0: From NPR News, this is All Things Considered. I'm Juana Summers.
1: And I'm Scott Detrow. The movies that stick with you for life are often the ones you see for the first time as a kid. For the actor and filmmaker Jon Favreau, that was a long time ago in a galaxy far, far away.
2: It's Star Wars. It's 1977 Star Wars because that hit me just at the right time.
1: He was 10 years old when the original Star Wars came out.
2: And although I could probably have an academic discussion with you about story structure and execution, effects, acting, writing, that pales in comparison to what the my experience with it is.
1: Favreau would go on to have a long and ongoing career in film, making everything from Elf to Iron Man, and then he got a chance to work on Star Wars on the small screen. The show he created for Disney Plus, The Mandalorian, was a Western reimagined in the Star Wars universe. Its two main characters were a masked bounty hunter, played by Pedro Pascal, and a charming young alien named Grogu, who audiences immediately dubbed Baby Yoda. After three seasons, just in time for Memorial Day, we now have a movie, The Mandalorian and Grogu.
3: Gangsters, more criminals. We'll take out every bad guy in your deck of cards.
1: I asked Jon Favreau if directing a feature-length film felt different than producing the TV show.
2: It actually does. I was very happy doing The Mandalorian. Nobody really expected anything from it. And then people began to

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2: It's time for the Bristol Bay Shoutout from BB&C, where we celebrate our shareholders and descendants in Bristol Bay and beyond. 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Way to go! 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

0: 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I'm Scott Detrow.
1: And I'm Juana Summers. In 2022, a nurse in Tennessee made national news when she was found guilty of negligent homicide for a medication error that killed a patient. She served 3 years probation. Now, Redonda Fott is back in the spotlight. As Blake Farmer at member station WPLN reports, she's become a sought-after speaker on patient safety.
2: Redonda Vaught is bottle feeding an underweight lamb. She says she'll never care for human patients again.
3: It's really funny how much of my nursing education has translated into being a good farmer.
2: She turned to farming full-time after losing her nursing license. Through a series of mistakes, she killed a hospitalized patient in 2017 at Vanderbilt Medical Center. After a criminal trial, she was convicted of homicide in 2022. Nurses from around the country raised money to pay her legal bills. Some showed up at the courthouse holding signs like, "Mistake does not equal murder."
4: This is someone that could have been me. I think every nurse that keeps saying it's their worst nightmare.
2: Celia Prince was one of hundreds of nurses who traveled from across the country to be at Vaught's sentencing. It's rare for a nurse to be prosecuted for an on-the-job mistake. Many nurses were relieved when Vaught avoided prison time. She spent most of her probation on the farm where she raises sheep and chickens. Within a year, she got her first speaking request.
3: It was emotionally overwhelming and a little cathartic, but I'm going to tell you, you could have heard a pin drop.
2: On stage, she doesn't shy away from the painful and embarrassing details. A doctor ordered a sedative called Versed to calm a patient before an imaging procedure. Through a series of mistakes, Vaught administered a powerful paralytic, Vecuronium. Warning labels ignored, a dispensing system overridden, an anxious patient left alone. Then the frantic

0: frantic and failed attempts to revive the patient, an elderly woman named Charlene Murphy. NPR reached out to some of Murphy's family members, but they did not comment on Vaught's new speaking career. Others have been critical. On social messaging boards like Reddit, some nurses have said Vaught is profiting from tragedy. She knows how it might look.
1: It wasn't something that was even on my radar to think about. The opportunities just kept presenting themselves. People kept reaching out.
0: Vaught has turned her story into a cautionary tale she hopes will make hospitals safer. Last year, she had paid speaking engagements with 22 organizations representing doctors, pharmacists, and nurses. She's now part of a speaker's bureau, which lists her minimum fee at $5,000. She delivers sharp critiques about a hospital culture that she says is quick to blame. Here she is speaking to the California Hospital Association.
2: People feeling afraid to talk about mistakes and come forward when they happen, it doesn't save people. It kills them.
3: I've seen her a few times now in person, and I've never seen Redonda tell the story and not be upset.
0: Charlene Verga says she invited Vaught to be the keynote speaker for the Massachusetts Nurses Association. The meeting was part of ongoing learning that's necessary to improve patient safety. After Vaught's trial, the largest manufacturers of medication dispensing cabinets made a change. The machines now require workers to type in more than just the first few letters to pull up a list of drugs, which was an issue in Vaught's case. Culture also seems to be shifting, Verga says. The state legislature in neighboring Kentucky passed a law providing nurses immunity for similar incidents.
3: This happening caused this ripple effect of systemic change literally across the country.
0: It took the ugly details being revealed during a criminal trial, but Verga says Redonda Vaught is now transforming her mistakes into a teaching moment. For NPR News, I'm Blake Farmer in Nashville.
4: That story comes from NPR's partnership with WPLN and KFF Health News. SpaceX almost launched its giant rocket tonight, but at the very last minute, they called it off.
5: All right. It is sounding like we are not going to be able to clear this issue in time today, so we are going to be standing down from a launch.
4: SpaceX played it safe because there's a lot riding on this flight. Just yesterday, the company filed paperwork so that it could be publicly traded. Joining me to discuss both the attempted launch and the IPO is NPR's Jeff Brumfield. Hey, Jeff.
6: Hi, Scott.
4: So what went wrong?
6: Well, the rocket, which is the world's largest, was ready to go, but they appear to have problems with the launch pad. Now, they had some issues with the quick disconnects and the pad itself, and they just couldn't clear all those error messages. They couldn't go.
4: Yes, launch pad's pretty important to the whole process.
6: Yeah, it sure is.
4: What was going to be new or unique about this launch?
6: Well, actually, the pad itself had been heavily redesigned, which is probably why it's a bit glitchy. But the rocket also has 33 brand new engines of a type that's never been seen before. There's a bunch of other redesigns. I spoke to Scott Manley, a popular YouTuber who tracks this rocket called Starship very closely, and he says earlier versions of Starship were just a bunch of bulky steel tubes kind of glued together, but this new version?
7: It looks more like a rocket, a lot less like a bunch of grain silos welded together. Everywhere you look, things are cleaner and better.
6: And so it's just a ton of upgrades to try and make it fly better.
4: You and our colleague Maria Aspen reported last night that SpaceX just released documents that are required before going public. How does Starship feature into this pitch for investors?
6: Yeah, it's absolutely essential to SpaceX's plans. It's supposed to be a rapidly reusable rocket that can take satellites to space cheaply and quickly. SpaceX wants to use it to expand its Starlink satellite internet constellation, and it wants to build AI data centers in space. And NASA wants Starship to take astronauts to the moon. So we're talking about billions upon billions of dollars of revenue at stake with this flight. I spoke to Franco Granda, analyst over at the research firm PitchBook, who tracks SpaceX. He says the company is shooting for a $1.5 to $2 trillion valuation later this summer.
8: This is a crazy business. Valuations have gone into outer space, into other galaxies, and I think it's all riding on the promise of the future potential, like the market that they will unlock through Starship.
6: So they really need Starship to work. They're willing to play it safe and call it off. They may try again tomorrow or after Memorial Day. We'll just have to see.
4: I'm curious, what was new to you in these IPO documents when you went through them?
6: You know, we've been wondering about SpaceX's business for years. It's a privately held company, so people like me who watch it just don't know what's going on. And what we found in the documents really is there's a tale of two companies here. There's the space business that's doing pretty well. SpaceX has a huge amount of commercial space launch market. And its satellite internet service I mentioned, Starlink, is profitable. But, you know, it just merged with another Elon Musk company, the AI company XAI. And XAI looks like a giant financial black hole. Just in the past 3 months, it's lost nearly $2.5 billion. It's burning up money real quick. And that's putting all the more pressure on SpaceX to get this Starship launch just right.
4: And they'll try again tomorrow, is that right?
6: Well, that's their intention. We'll see if it actually happens.
4: NPR's Jeff Brumfield, thanks so much.
6: Thank you, Scott.

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0: U.S. Forest Service plan to revamp the Mendenhall Glacier Visitor Center to accommodate more tourists will remain in place with some additional paperwork. A federal court decided this month not to scrap the improvement project after ruling last year that the agency's planning process violated the law. KTOO's Alex Solomon has more.
1: The Forest Service's plan is to expand facilities around Mendenhall Glacier, Juneau's top tourist attraction. It includes building a new welcome center and 5 new cabins, improving the existing visitor center, paving more parking lots, and expanding trails. Catherine Miller, a longtime Juneau resident who lives nearby, sued the Forest Service in 2024 for focusing solely on facilitating more tourism during the planning process, without considering restricting the number of visitors. In its September ruling, the U.S. District Court for Alaska agreed with Miller that the agency's narrow focus violated the National Environmental Policy Act. The Forest Service's main error was that it said improvements are needed to accommodate an estimated 2% increase in visitors per year. All of the agency's options for the plan were designed to serve that purpose. Although the court agreed with Miller's assertion, it denied her request to throw out the plan. To fix the error, the court ordered the Forest Service to clarify the purpose of the project and consider a range of visitor growth projections, edits, essentially. In its order, the court agreed with the Forest Service that there's a serious possibility it would reach the same decision on the improvement plan. That's because the Mendenhall Glacier Visitor Center, which sees an estimated 700,000 visitors annually, is already overcrowded, so facilities would need improvements even without more tourists. The annual capacity at the visitor center is a little more than 500,000 people. The improvement plan, as originally written, would have raised it to nearly 1 million people, with more than 80% allocated to commercial use. But the court ordered the agency to hold off on increasing the visitor capacity until it has remedied the legal issue. The Forest Service has secured $25 million for the project. In court files, the agency said it's already spent about $3 million on architecture and engineering. The agency is required to file a status update with the court in November. The Forest Service, U.S. Department of Justice, and Catherine Miller did not respond to requests for comment. In Juneau, I'm Alex Solomon.
0: It's National Safe Boating Week, and the U.S. Coast Guard search and rescue teams in Juneau are asking residents to help prevent false alerts. A false alert is any time the Coast Guard's search and rescue systems are activated when there is no real emergency. But responders still have to treat it like it is one, says U.S. Coast Guard Arctic District Master Chief Greg Slusher.
2: If we can't get a hold of somebody in a pretty timely fashion, we've got to assume that we're dealing with distress and we'll launch appropriately.
0: False alerts happen often in Southeast Alaska, according to the Coast Guard. And when they do happen, it takes up emergency response resources, which are already limited, and can endanger Coast Guard responders. False alerts can happen a few different ways. In Southeast Alaska, unmanned kayaks and paddleboards are often washed out onto the water, and someone reports it as a possible overturned vessel.
2: If we get that reported to us, we have to assume somebody was on it and fell off of it at some point, and so we're going to open up a search and rescue case and look into that further.
0: Slusher advises people to write their name and phone number on their kayaks and paddleboards so that emergencies can be ruled out quickly if the boats slip away accidentally. The Coast Guard also responds to emergency beacons or satellite communicators that have been triggered accidentally. Slusher says that's one reason why it's important to keep emergency position indicating radio beacons or EPIRBs registered and up to date.
2: We've all probably had our phone go off, and the next thing you're calling 911 by accident. The best thing is to follow up and say, hey, I'm sorry, this is an accident. No harm, no foul.
0: Slusher says anyone can call the Coast Guard to report an accidental false alert. And as always, he advises people to share their boating plans with loved ones.

0: A new exhibit at the Anchorage Museum takes visitors inside an Arctic research vessel. Since opening last week, it's given guests a chance to glimpse what it's like to study the Arctic marine ecosystem. Aliona Niden with the Alaska Desk has more.
1: Rachel Bosenberg is associate curator at the Anchorage Museum. She's walking under a tall crane with deep blue all around her.
2: You enter here through the stern of the vessel, and you can see the different science instruments that folks would use on the back.
1: Bosenberg is given a tour of the new exhibition called Arctic Marine Science, Sikuliak to Shore, which brings the audience aboard a replica of the research vessel, Sikuliak. After boarding the ship, visitors pass the lab and dining area and make their way onto the bridge. Here, the captain's chair faces an array of monitors showing various marine conditions, and a ceiling-high projector screen with a vast ocean that changes from stormy swells to chunks of pancake ice.
2: We're looking off the bow of Sikuliak, which visitors at this point have walked through the whole ship.
1: Sikuliak is operated by the University of Alaska Fairbanks and owned by the National Science Foundation. Each year, dozens of scientists from across the country and the world board the vessel to traverse the northern waters off Alaska's coast and study the Arctic. They collect samples from the seafloor, send remotely operated vehicles to the least accessible parts of the ocean, and deploy hydrophones to record sounds of marine mammals. Brendan Smith is the communications director at the North Pacific Research Board that funds many projects run from the vessel. He dreamed up the idea for the exhibition.
3: I think it was around 2020 when I said to myself, what if we bring the Sikuliak into the museum? How do we do that? How do we give people an experience that makes them feel like they're out at sea?
1: Smith says the result is an immersive experience focused on how the ship is used to study the environment and the people who bring that knowledge to life. The replica includes microscope stations to look at plankton, a gallery of Arctic-themed illustrations, and sketching tables for children and adults. Smith, who attended the exhibit's opening, says it blends science and art.
3: It was beautiful. Seeing science, seeing how people can learn about the science, but also appreciating the beauty in plankton and diatoms and creatures that are so tiny that you need a microscope to see. And when you see them, you're just like, I can't believe there are things like that in the ocean.
1: And there is a station with Arctic soundscapes.
2: That's a bowhead whale.
1: Bosenberg with the museum says these are the sounds that scientists gather using hydrophones they deploy from the real vessel.
2: And a personal favorite, the otherworldly sounding bearded seal.
1: He says that another big part of the exhibition is the community-focused gallery that shows how scientists collaborate with coastal communities and indigenous knowledge holders to look at the changing environment.
2: Everything is interconnected, and every part matters, every voice matters.
1: Harmony Jade Sugik-Wainer is an indigenous scholar from Naknek in southwest Alaska. She consulted on the exhibition and suggested curators include what Arctic research means for Alaska Native people who are a part of the ecosystem.
4: We see a lot of big graphs about climate change and the extent of sea ice and those big global processes, but we don't see the joy of living our culture in coastal Alaska and river Alaska.
1: The exhibition runs through April 2027 on the first floor of the Anchorage Museum. There are also science demonstrations and activities on Thursday and Saturday afternoons. In Anchorage, I am Aliona Niden.
0: And that's all for this edition of Alaska News Nightly. If you missed any of tonight's stories, we're online at alaskapublic.org and wherever you get your podcasts. We had reports tonight from Eric Stone, Yvonne Crumry, and Alex Solomon in Juneau, Evan Erickson in Bethel, Michaela Finnerty and Alona Niden in Anchorage, Theo Greenlee in Atka, and Tim Ellis in Delta Junction. If you want to send us a news tip, question, or comment, email us at news@alaskapublic.org. Our audio engineer is Crystal Hyde, Kirsten Dobroth is our producer, and I'm Casey Grove. Good night.
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0: From KMXT in Kodiak, it's the Alaska Fisheries Report. I'm Terry Haynes.
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0: Hatcheries in Alaska are usually in the business of providing stable fish harvests for commercial, sport, and subsistence fishers alike. But a hatchery in Kodiak is about to embark on a new adventure, the rehabilitation of a declining Chinook salmon run on the southwest side of the island. KMXT's Catherine Irving reports.
12: At the turn of the century, the Karlik River, which runs by the village of Karlik, was booming with king salmon, which are also called Chinook, and people traveled from all over the world to catch them. Tyler Pollum is a Kodiak area sport fish biologist with the Alaska Department of Fish and Game.
13: A lot of folks still remember they called it the Mighty Karlik River in the early 2000s. It was so popular that there was a limited use during the king salmon season. You had to get a permit to go down there.
12: The population has since tanked, and catch and keep sport fishing for kings has been closed on the river since 2007. Subsistence fishing for kings was banned the year after. But the Karlik's luck might soon change. A project that will use Kodiak hatcheries to rehabilitate the Karlik River Chinook salmon run has officially gotten a green light after almost 10 years of planning. It will be the first project of its kind in the state. Fish and Game Commissioner Doug Vincent Lang sent an official approval letter to the Kodiak Regional Aquaculture Association, which operates both Kodiak hatcheries, earlier this month. Chinook salmon across the state are struggling, and the Karlik Kings are no exception. The run has not consistently met its escapement goal for the last two decades. Last year, only 93 Chinook returned to the river. The year before, it was just 76. Kyle Wolver is the research manager with the Kodiak Regional Aquaculture Association. He says the low number of Karlik Kings is the reason the river is the guinea pig for this project.
14: It's time to do something. And with the such small returns that we're seeing on the river, we need to make it an immediate, because they may not be there next year.
12: The Aquaculture Association's plan is to collect eggs from the returning Karlik Chinook and bring the eggs back to Pillar Creek Hatchery, which is closer to town. They'll raise them there until they are smolts before returning them back to the river and repeat the process over the next few years. Wolver says the plan differs from regular hatchery operations in two big ways. One, they plan to spawn the Karlik salmon in the wild and release only the offspring of those wild-spawned fish. Two, they're doing it for the sake of rehabilitating the Wild King Run rather than to boost fish harvest. Scientists are pretty sure that the Karlik King's decline has to do with the warming river. Chinook salmon usually return 5 years after they're born. Pollum says the conditions in the river were unusually hot and dry about 5 years before the last bad runs, which made it harder for salmon to spawn and fry to survive. But he says the salmon returning this year were born in a cooler and wetter summer.
13: While we don't expect to have a lot of king salmon, the hope is that we have something significantly more than 76 or 93. There's a short window because the returns from these low returns these last several years will be coming back.
12: The project isn't going to be without its challenges. The Carlick's remote location makes it difficult to get equipment out there, and chartering flights to the river is expensive. And Wolliver says they don't know how the river might change in the next few years. But he's hopeful that their project will work.
15: We don't want to take a dismal approach. We're doing this for a reason. If we didn't believe it would work, we wouldn't be doing it.
12: Wolliver hopes that the project could have broader impacts, too. Other Chinook populations, like those in the Yukon and Kuskokwim rivers, are facing different threats than the Carlick Run. But if the hatchery's gambit is successful, Wolliver says it could help create a model for Chinook populations across Alaska. Pollum says sport fishers shouldn't bank on fishing the Carlick anytime soon, but with luck, he says fishermen could one day get another chance at catching a Carlick king. Reporting in Kodiak, I'm Catherine Irving.
11: Support for the Alaska Fisheries Report is provided by the Stosh and Claudia Anderson Fund. In recognition of the fishing industry, which provides more than 50,000 Alaskan jobs from a renewable source.
5: The Canadian mining company wants to reopen a gold mine in British Columbia upstream from the Taku River, Southeast Alaska's most productive salmon stream. As KTOO's Alex Solomon reports, some Alaskans are concerned about the potential for pollution, but the mining company says there will be safeguards in place.
16: Canagold Resources, the company proposing to open the new Polaris gold mine on the Tulsiqua River in British Columbia, says it's taking steps to protect the environment. The Tulsiqua is a tributary of the Taku River in Alaska, which is known as the most productive salmon stream in Southeast. All five Pacific salmon species spawn in the river, including the largest Chinook run in the region. And although there hasn't been a concerted effort to study whether mining has affected Taku River salmon, some are concerned it could. Chris Farness is the Senior Vice President of Sustainability and Permitting at Canagold. He says the company plans to operate in ways that avoid harming the watershed and the fish in it. For instance, he said Canagold originally planned to use cyanide to separate gold on site.
17: But, you know, in consideration of the fisheries values and water quality values and things like that, we decided against that.
16: Instead, Farness says they'll use another method to concentrate gold that involves less chemical processing. To rebuild the site, which was formerly called the Polaris Taku Mine, Canagold expects to dig out and move the old tailings near Whitewater Creek, a salmon spawning ground connected to the Tulsiqua River. The excavation must be done carefully to avoid mobilizing pollutants or disturbing the creek.
17: Protecting Whitewater Creek, that's definitely, you know, that's what's going to make our mine very unique, is having a salmon-bearing stream right in the middle of the mine site.
16: Fish in Whitewater Creek have likely been exposed to contaminants from past mining activities. Dolly Varden collected in Whitewater Creek in 2018 and 2019 had greater concentrations of arsenic, cadmium, lead, and mercury than fish sampled downstream in the Tulsiqua River. That's according to data compiled in 2021 as part of a joint sampling program between Alaska and British Columbia. Farness says citizens from the Taku River Tlingit First Nation will monitor the environmental status of the operation. In 2023, Canagold signed an agreement that the mine won't move forward without the consent of the First Nation. At a recent House State Affairs Committee hearing on transboundary mining, some Alaskans voiced concerns over a lack of engagement with people on the U.S. side of the border and fears that potential pollution could affect salmon. Paulette Moreno is vice president of Tlingit and Haida. She said the state of Alaska must work with tribes to monitor and restore transboundary rivers.
18: Anything less is not under control. It is a failure to act in the face of known risk to some of the most productive salmon rivers in the world and the indigenous communities that depend on them.
16: Many concerns stem from decades of inaction on the Tulsiqua Chief Mine. That mine was abandoned in 1957 and has been visibly polluting the watershed on the Canada side of the border since. That's just across the river from the new Polaris site. Doug Vincent Lang is the commissioner of the Alaska Department of Fish and Game and participates in biannual transboundary watershed meetings with officials in British Columbia. He says that mining pollution on the Tulsiqua River hasn't reached Alaska.
19: We've never found violations of water quality on our side of the border from DEC's water quality sampling, and we've never seen contamination in fish on our side of the border. But one of the questions we always get asked is, what is the baseline?
16: Patrick Moran is a biologist who manages the Alaska Transboundary Rivers Monitoring Program at the U.S. Geological Survey. He says more work still needs to be done to distinguish sources of metal contamination, since the watershed is known to have some naturally occurring metals.
20: The question everybody really wants to know is what contributions are coming from the mine and what contributions are just coming from naturally elevated background.
16: He says metals generally don't break down in the environment. Instead, they accumulate. According to data collected in 2018 as part of the joint sampling program, Taku River sediments tested in Alaska exceeded NOAA guidelines for arsenic, copper, and nickel. Although salmon don't spend their whole lives in the river, Moran says they're there at a sensitive time in their life cycle.
20: Juvenile fish rearing in the rivers are still very vulnerable, and it is something that we ought to be paying attention to.
16: But there hasn't been a concerted effort to study the effect of mining on Pacific salmon in the Taku River specifically. In Juneau, I'm Alex Solomon.
21: The Alaska Fisheries Report is brought to you in part by the Alaska Marine Safety Education Association, providing U.S. Coast Guard accepted hands-on safety training for all of Alaska's fishermen and their families. 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
22: The salmon runs on the Karluk and Iyakuluk rivers on the southwest side of Kodiak Island have faced strict restrictions over the past few years, and this year is no different. Subsistence fishing for Chinook and the Karluk River is closed all year, while sport fishing for kings on the Iyakuluk and Karluk rivers is closed until July 25th. As reported by KMXT's Catherine Irving, the Alaska Department of Fish and Game announced these closures earlier this year, citing the need to, quote, protect returning king salmon and ensure future fishing opportunities, close quote. The department has also closed the entire west side of the island to Chinook sport fishing again from May 1st to June 30th to protect the returning Karluk Chinook, which numbered less than 100 fish in both 2024 and 2025. Both Karluk and Iyakuluk Chinook have seen record low returns over the past years. Meanwhile, the Karluk sockeye have also failed to meet their escapement goals since 2024. According to this year's forecast from the department, the Karluk sockeye run will likely fail to meet its goal of 200,000 fish again this year. For commercial fishing, the department said in an announcement earlier this month that the Northwest Kodiak District and the inner and outer Karluk sections of the Southwest Kodiak District are expected to be closed from June 1st to July 5th. According to the release, the inner and outer Iyakuluk sections will likely be closed until July 15th to allow Chinook to return. If the sockeye run exceeds the upper end of its escapement goal, the release states that the outer Iyakuluk section could be opened early. Last year, fisheries near the Iyakuluk River were initially slated to be closed from June 1st to July 15th, but the outer section opened to sockeye salmon fishing from July 6th through 10th because the sockeye run exceeded its escapement goal. This year's harvest forecast predicts that the Iyakuluk sockeye run should be very strong, with over a million fish returning to the river. According to a February advisory announcement from the department, Chinook salmon bag limits continue to be limited to one for sport fishing throughout the Gulf of Alaska salt waters until September 15th. The department cited failing returns and also the low Chinook forecasts for this year as reasons for the limit. No exact dates for Kodiak's first commercial salmon fishing openers of the summer have been announced yet, but the first openings typically occur sometime in early June.

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0: Bristol Bay. 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
1: The Bel Air Lip Balms played their first show almost a decade ago when they were so young that they got kicked out of the bar after their set for being underage. No one could have predicted back then that they'd eventually be the first Australian act ever to sign with Third Man Records. The Bel Air Lip Balms released their latest album again late last year, and coming up today, you'll hear an exclusive live mini concert from them. Plus, you'll also hear some new music from the man who heads up Third Man Records, Jack White. Whole bunch more. A live mini concert from the Bel Air Lip Balms today. I'm Raina Duris. This is World Cafe.
2: Live from NPR News, I'm Giles Snyder. Comic Stephen Colbert is saying goodbye to The Late Show. After 11 years in the host chair, his final show gets underway on the East Coast shortly. CBS Paramount Plus canceled it, citing financial reasons, but as NPR's Mandalito Barco reports, Colbert's fans say it's because of his criticism of President Trump.
3: Stephen Colbert has never stopped roasting Donald Trump, though he never directly blamed the president for getting canceled. But many of his friends and fans have. On the eve of his finale, Colbert invited on some of his famous friends, including Billy Crystal, Amy Sedaris, and Robert De Niro. Then he welcomed musical guest Bruce Springsteen.
4: You're the first guy in America who's lost his show because we got a president who can't take a joke.
3: Springsteen also called out Trump loyalist Larry Ellison and his son David Ellison, who owns CBS Paramount Plus. Then he sang an anti-Trump anthem about ICE agents who killed protesters Rene Good and Alex Preddy. Colbert ends his show tonight with a surprise guest. Mandalit Del Barco, NPR News.
2: Secretary of State Marco Rubio says President Trump prefers a negotiated settlement with Cuba, but he says the likelihood of that is not very high right now. The administration's been ramping up pressure on the communist government to change its system, as NPR's Michelle Kellerman reports.
5: A day after the Department of Justice announced an indictment against former Cuban President Raul Castro, Secretary Rubio kept up the pressure, describing Cuba as a national security threat for its connections to Russia and China.
6: And the other thing that poses a threat to the national security of the United States is to have a failed state 90 miles from our shores run by friends of our adversaries.
5: He would not say if the U.S. would try to arrest the 94-year-old Castro, as the Trump administration did with Venezuelan leader Nicolas Maduro earlier this year. Rubio was speaking on the tarmac in Florida before heading to Sweden for a NATO meeting. Michelle Kellerman, NPR News, the State Department.
2: Also in Washington, the U.S. Commission of Fine Arts has approved the design plan for President Trump's 250-foot arch across the National Mall. NPR's Rachel Treisman reports.
7: The 7-member commission, appointed by President Trump, approved an earlier design last month with proposed changes. The version that they greenlit was very similar to the original, even keeping the 84-foot gold statues on top that the commission had suggested nixing. Members of the public shared concerns at the meeting about the arch's scale, tone, and location near Arlington National Cemetery. The commission secretary says they got some 600 written comments overwhelmingly against it. Another federal agency, the National Capital Planning Commission, will consider the arch at its next meeting in early June. Rachel Treisman, NPR News.
2: And you're listening to NPR News. A federal judge today sentenced a Minnesota woman to 42 years in prison for leading what prosecutors say was the nation's largest COVID fraud scheme. Matt Sepik, Minnesota Public Radio, reports Amy Bach among dozens of defendants convicted in the case.
8: Amy Bach founded the nonprofit Feeding Our Future, which was at the center of a conspiracy to steal nearly $250 million from federal child nutrition programs through fraudulent reimbursement claims. Former Assistant U.S. Attorney Joe Thompson, who was lead prosecutor in the case, says the 42-year term is justified.
9: Well, it's a long sentence, and Amy Bach did everything she could to earn it. The judge found what we all knew, which was that Feeding Our Future was entirely fraudulent.
8: Bach is white, but the majority of her 78 co-defendants are Somali-American. Most are U.S. citizens, but President Donald Trump pointed to the fraud to justify his recent immigration enforcement operation here. For NPR News, I'm Matt Sepik in Minneapolis.
2: SpaceX says it may try again tomorrow. The private space company scrubbed a test launch set for today in Texas of a bigger version of the company's Starship. The countdown clock got within 30 seconds before the decision to scrub was made. A series of problems forced the delay as SpaceX prepares to go public in what could be the largest IPO ever. The premier of the Canadian province of Alberta, Danielle Smith, says voters will be asked this fall whether it's time to leave Canada. In a primetime address earlier tonight, though, Smith said the referendum will not trigger separation, but rather it would start the legal process toward a binding vote. She said her preference is to remain. This is NPR News.
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1: This is World Cafe. I'm Raina Duris. Last October, the Bel Air Lip Balms, the first Australian band ever signed to Jack White's Third Man Records, released their latest album, Again. Again got rave reviews, with critics praising the band's extremely hooky, catchy indie pop rock. The four-piece headed out on their first North American tour earlier this spring, and while they were heading across the country, they made a stop in Philadelphia to play a concert at WXPN, where we make World Cafe. Today, you're hearing some of that performance in a live mini-concert from the Bel Air Lip Balms, beginning with the opening track to Again. Here's Again and Again.

The Bel Air Lip Balms in a live mini concert recorded for the World Cafe. That last song you heard from them was Don't Let Them Tell You It's Fair. Their new album, Again, is out now. Thanks again to the Bel Air Lip Balms for that performance. I'm Raina Durres, back in a moment with more World Cafe.

Before that quick break here on World Cafe, you heard an exclusive live mini concert from the Bel Air Lip Balms. You can watch that mini concert. We have video on our YouTube, youtube.com/worldcafe, or you can go to worldcafe.org. Here's Mama, I Want You, Fever.

your man from Detroit. That's Jack White with Derecho Demonico. It's a new one from him. A new artist who started playing music on TikTok and is now opening for one of the biggest tours of the summer. Next on World Cafe.

It's 2026, and that means if you go viral enough online, you can end up opening for one of the biggest tours of the year. That's what happened to your next artist, Annabelle Dinda. She started posting videos of her songs on TikTok like last year, and they took off. I'm Raina Duras. It's World Cafe. The song you're about to hear is the lead single from Annabelle's debut album, Some Things Never Leave. When she dropped it on TikTok, it racked up over 1 million likes in just a few weeks, and it is a big part of the reason she's opening for Noah Kahan on his huge tour starting in June. This track took her from playing for an iPhone camera in her bedroom to playing arenas and ballparks. It's called The Hand on World Cafe.

0: New music from Mike D of the Beastie Boys right there to close out this hour of the cafe. That's called Switch Up. Once more, thanks to the Bel Air Lip Balms for that mini concert at the beginning of this hour, and World Cafe line producer Will Loftus for his work on that session. Big shout out as well to all the affiliate stations who bring this show to you across the country and the whole World Cafe team. We produce this show at WXPN at the University of Pennsylvania in Philadelphia. I'm Raina Duras. 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
1: World Cafe is supported by BritBox, taking viewers to worlds of drama, romance, and scandal with new original period dramas featuring the other Bennett sister from the world of Jane Austen, streaming at BritBox.com. And by the estate of Joan B. Kroc, whose bequest serves as an enduring investment in the future of public radio and seeks to help NPR produce programming that meets the highest standards of public service in journalism and cultural expression.

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1: Look, I'm not one for nostalgia. I don't think it's all that useful. But every now and then, I gotta admit, maybe it would be nice to go back to the 80s for a minute, put on some giant shoulder pads, use a phone that's plugged into the wall, and dance to Duran Duran. Well, that last one you can do this hour. They're even teaming up with an old friend to really take you back in time with that new song called Free to Love. You'll hear that, as well as new music from Jill Scott.

You're just in time for a couple of exclusive live performances. It is live from the archives on World Cafe. I'm Raina Duras, and in your first World Cafe archive performance today, a little movie trivia with Patty Griffin. Listen to the first verse of her tune, Mad Mission. Here's the question. What film are they watching in the bar she is in? What movie is it? I'll tell you after this live from the archives set. Patty Griffin, Mad Mission, live from World Cafe.

two songs recorded for the World Cafe. That was Blues Traveler, 100 Years. Before that, you heard Patty Griffin with Mad Mission. And if you listen close to that song, maybe you correctly guessed that she's singing about people watching the movie Casablanca in the bar in the first verse. It is World Cafe. That was live from the archives. Music out of Philly next. Here's Jill Scott, Pressure.

You're listening to The World Cafe. I'm Raina Duris, and it sounds like someone has been practicing his harpsichord, and that someone is Father John Misty. Here's a new single he dropped earlier this month. It's called The Payoff.

0: Arctic Monkeys opening night as the closing track for this edition of World Cafe. Thanks for letting me join you on your journey today. Always love getting to play you some tunes. And thank you to our affiliates across the country who make it all possible, as well as our team here at World Cafe. We produce this show at WXPN at the University of Pennsylvania in Philadelphia. My name is Brana Duras. 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
2: We dive into the new album, Everyone, for 10 minutes, and we'll hear a solo performance from Jack Antonoff. 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

0: 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I'm your host, Steve Cleary. Alaska has a lot of trails and backcountry areas and a lot of users who use them in different ways. Today, I will speak to two different representatives of the Backcountry Horsemen of Alaska. Their group is dedicated to ensuring that the use of horses on public lands and trails can exist in harmony with the interest of all Alaska trail users. They volunteer their time and equipment to build and maintain trails, trailhead facilities, and they assist agencies in trail planning. We have two representatives from the Backcountry Horsemen of Alaska to tell us about their adventures on trails and the work that they do. That's ahead on Outdoor Explorer.
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0: This is Outdoor Explorer, and I'm your host, Steve Cleary. My guest today is Colleen Fisk, president of the Matsu Backcountry Horsemen of Alaska. In the interest of full disclosure, I'd like to tell you that Colleen and I are colleagues during our day jobs at the Renewable Energy Alaska Project, or REAP. This conversation, however, will strictly focus on her work with Backcountry Horsemen of Alaska, which neither I nor REAP are affiliated with. Welcome, Colleen. Thanks for being on Outdoor Explorer.
1: Thanks, Steve. Happy to be here. Really appreciate the invite to come talk about horses.
0: Well, yeah, let's kick it off with your intro to horses. I imagine that you've been interested and crazy about horses for a long time, but tell us how you got started.
1: Yeah, I was pretty much the stereotypical crazy horse girl growing up, but that was very much supported. My parents both had horses when I was growing up, and so I was able to be raised riding horses, and especially on the trails. And so they introduced me to riding horses, well, ponies at first, and then riding on horses throughout the trails. And so I've been very fortunate that I've been able to ride horses throughout my life. I went away for college, but I came back. My mom still had horses, and so I was able to continue riding until I was able to afford having horses on my own. And so I've been riding horses my entire life. I like to say I was riding horses before I was born, because my mom was riding while she was pregnant with me.
0: Oh, that's great. And I know you live in Wasilla now. Did you grow up in the valley as well?
1: Yes, I did. I grew up outside of Wasilla off Pittman Road, and so pretty much wilder than 38 years ago than it is now, although still some good riding out there. And so we had a lot of areas to explore just straight from our own house right there. But then my mom was a school teacher, and so she also had the summers off. My dad was retired, and so we I were separated, so like, but they both had horses, and so I got to do horse stuff with both of them growing up, and including in the summer. So a lot of my summer I'd be on horseback or ponyback when I was younger, almost every single day. So,
0: jeez. And, yeah. And tell us about your first horse, and then when do you feel like you took the reins, so to speak, of taking
1: nice
0: care? Yeah, there's going to be a lot of horse puns,
1: please,
0: I fear.
1: Please, yes. More, bring them on.
0: Yes. But yeah, your first horse, and then when did you take care of your first horse? Because that seems like a big part of the learning that one would need.
1: Yeah, so the first pony that we rode was like this Patches, and was just some sort of mixed Shetland pony or something that my younger sister and I both rode, and we would ride them double too. And my mom talks about how we would want to go feed horses with her, but as little kids we weren't very helpful, and so she would have to say, I'm gonna go nutrition the equines. So we didn't know that she was going out to feed the horses. So from the very beginning I was learning how to take care of horses and help with them, but being much more independent. Actually, was I got older, when I was about 10 is when I had my first like horse versus pony that I would ride. He was an older, pretty easygoing one, and I joined 4-H at that time. And so that's part of Cooperative Extension. If anybody isn't familiar with 4-H, and there's a lot of different projects that you can do, but the horse project is one of them that you can do. And that's when 4-H really helped teach me a lot of things about horses. Like, my mom was very self-taught. My dad was a lot older, so he had kind of a much more old school and informal way of taking care of animals. And so I was able to learn so much more of the like science and proper care of horses that start about horses. Like, my mom was very self-taught. My dad was a lot older, so he had kind of a much more old school and informal way of taking care of animals. And so starting when I was 10 through 4-H program. And then eventually when I was 12 is when I got my first not very well trained horse. And so we got to learn together, and that was an Arabian cross. And Jazzy, she was, Arabians are really good at trail riding. So they're very good at long distance and being able to do really long trails. And so from then, when I was 12 on all the way through high school, she and I learned a lot together, did a lot of trips together. And that was where I really learned how, like, I did a job when I was in college, like working on my master's. And before I started my master's program, did a summer of helping guide trail rides near in the Denali State Park for an outfit. And so she was like with me as part of that. So like she was very much, that was the horse that I really learned how to do so much of the like backcountry and trail riding and proper riding. I don't know if proper is the right word, but like, yeah, more than just the backcountry hacking around.
0: And when you were a teen and working with 4-H, were mm-hmm. you showing horses out at the state fair? Did you mm-hmm. do competitions? Was there sort of that part of your horse background?
1: Yeah, so I did. 4-H has their own competitions, and so it's not a placing competition. Like, you have an open shows, but you have like certain standards that you have to meet. So it was the kind of shows that I did for 4-H. Like they have at the state fair, if you ever go watch the kids riding at the state fair, they have those for 4-H. And then I also, and like a little bit of Gymkhana, which is like where you do the barrels and the poles. But mostly the big competition I did was a competitive trail ride. So mm-hmm. about once a year, someone hosts a competitive trail ride through the North American Trail Ride Conference. And I have judges that come up and you have to ride, unlike an endurance race where you have to, you're like racing against each other. A competitive trail ride is where you follow a certain trail and you have to come in with a certain amount of time, and the judges stop you and do obstacles with you. And so they usually do that about once a year. And so I did that. That was like the main competition that I would do growing up, was all on the trails. And they would do that, a lot of that in Fairbanks, but also some people hosted it in like the Matsu Valley. When I was younger, like 10, 11, 12, they had some Anchorage, like Hillside area, too. So they haven't had those there in a long time.
0: Jeez. Yeah. Well, I'm anxious to hear about your current horse application and, yes. and the group that you're with.
1: Yeah.
0: But first, tell our listeners about, the cold winter. And is there anything to necessarily worry about? Or is it similar to other animals? Like, how do you take care of a horse during zero and below?
1: Yeah. So horses, I like to tell people, are plains animals. Like, they've evolved from plains animals, so they're actually fairly well suited to cold and wind. Not every horse, of course, is that way, so it can be pretty individual, but horses grow very, very thick winter coats. And so in our region in South Central Alaska, you don't typically have to have a heated barn. Some people who do more like showing or jumping with them do have the horses in heated barn. They have the horses clipped, and they have used nice heavy winter blankets on them to help them keep warm. Or if you have older horses or ill horses, you might have to have something more like those blanketing, or have certain special considerations for them to help them stay healthy. But most horses actually do pretty well. Once you get further north, like interior, that can be even more tricky when you get even colder temperatures. But people still do have horses up in the interior, and they have blankets on top of their own horse's natural winter coat, or might have make sure you always have a shelter out of the wind and the elements. Sometimes a heated barn, again, depending on the horse and what you're doing with them. Really, it's the water that's the hardest part for horses in the winter. Have to have like an insulated water tank, and then usually some type of water heater if you have electricity. Like a friend of mine in Healy only got electricity the last couple years ago, and she was like hand hauling water every day. Very amazing, strong woman. And so there are, of course, people who have horses who don't have electricity or power, and so that can be more of a struggle. But that the water is always the hardest. And then if horses don't have water, they have an issue with water, for whatever reason they're not drinking water, that can make them pretty sick and have a colic is usually what you'll have the issue, which is kind of a general term for any intestinal issue that they might have, but that can be pretty serious in horses. So water is like the big thing, and then they usually need more food because eating helps them, their digestion helps increase their temperature and helps keep them, their internal temperature, warm. So having enough hay for them, so they have enough roughage, continue having that eating and digestion, water, and then as long as you know your horse well enough that it's staying warm enough and the elements keeping it well, it's good.
0: Great. Well, thanks for that. For those of you just joining us, my guest today is Colleen Fisk, president of the Matsu Backcountry Horsemen of Alaska, and that's the club that I want to talk about next. I know you've been involved with that group for quite some time and are involved on a national level mm-hmm. as well. But give us a general outline of the club, the members, the stuff that you get to do, what you do when you get together besides talk about horses?
1: Well, it is just talking about horses. So Backcountry Horsemen of Alaska, we are a state affiliate of a national organization called Backcountry Horsemen of America. And so Backcountry Horsemen of America has been around for over 50 years, since 1973, started in Montana. And Alaska has been around, the Matsu chapter, which I'm a part of. So each state has different chapters. I'm a part of the Matsu chapter. We were the first chapter that formed in Alaska in 2012 is when we first started established. And then the Kenai chapter, and hopefully Mary, when you talk with her about that, will say, I think that was 2016 or somewhere in there. So not far behind us in the Matsu chapter, maybe 2018. But the Matsu chapter has been around since then, and that's conveniently about when I moved back to Alaska after getting my undergraduate degree, and I was finishing my master's degree through UAF at the time. And my mom was involved. She knew some of the founders really well. Some of the founders were folks that I'd known back in 4-H who'd first, you know, talk about like what I was learning. And so when I first learned how to, again, my mom and dad had both separately taken me on pack trips and kind of like loosey-goosey ways of doing things kind of made it work. But then when I was in high school, several adults who were like really expert pack people spent several summers in a row taking some of the senior 4-H'ers, as in like the high school 4-H'ers, out on actual pack trips. So they're like, okay, this is how you pack, this is how you do it, this is how you do the different hitches, these are the different types of pack saddles that you can use, these are the proper ways to kind of have your horse constrained while you're out camping. And so they're the ones who really taught me, and then they were some of the ones who first started Backcountry Horsemen then later on in like 2012 2013. So my mom knew them really well, and then I got roped in to it. And pretty soon after, they asked me to be the secretary. You know, I was like the youngest person there. Oh, you can type really well. All right, great. You could be the secretary. So I did that for 6 years. I was then got talked into becoming the vice president, and then the president abruptly resigned. So then I became the president. And so ever since then, I've been the president for like 5 years, 6 years now, something like that, that I've been the president of the Batsu Backcountry Horsemen of Alaska, so our local chapter.
0: And how many members in there, and then what are your main activities? What do you get out and do?
1: Activities that we do for Batsu Backcountry Horsemen of Alaska. So the national organization, the focus is on education and trail work and advocacy. So those are kind of like the three pillars that we work through. And so each of the state and local chapters also focus on those pillars. We have about 40 members, paid members in the Matsu chapter, similar, I think, in the Kenai chapters, overall around 80 members for the state. And some of the activities that we do are we do volunteer trail work. So we partner with like the Matsu Borough to work on trails. Kenai, same thing. They work with the Kenai Wildlife Refuge to clear trails, and with like Chugach National Forest. And so nationwide, they're often working with Forest Service. We don't have a lot of Forest Service land like north of Anchorage, so a lot of times we're doing work with like the borough and on clearing trails or other land managers. And then we do a lot of education. So like we'll do education for our own members, or we've offered public pack clinics before to teach people how to pack, especially those who might be a lot of people who are interested in hunting with horses. And so they're like, well, I don't have horses on a day-to-day basis, but I want to know how to work with horses. So if I'm going on a non-motorized trip to do hunting, we've done that before. And then we'll work with the borough and other local land managers in terms of making sure that trails are kept open for stock. So we've been talking about a lot about horses, but we actually talk about stock more generally because it's any equine. So horses, mules, donkeys, llamas, you know, all of the different critters that might be out there using the trails. Mostly, of course, it's horses and mules, but we do want to keep them open for everybody. And so we partner. So like we'll attend borough meetings or trail committee meetings, and been to the like Alaska Trails Conference, you know, so we do that sort of thing so that we're making sure we're still communicating with others and talking with people about how horses are on the trail and where it's appropriate for us to use them, how can we be good trail users, and how others can work with us or we can work with them to keep trails open for everybody.
0: Well, I'm going to ask you more about kind of the etiquette in a little bit.
1: Yeah.
0: But in our previous discussion, you had mentioned the Light on the Land education program. And so I wanted to ask you more about that and what your role is there.
1: Yes. So at the national level, I have helped develop a Light on the Land curriculum. And so this is something that has grown out of Leave No Trace. So Backcountry Horsemen has worked with Leave No Trace for decades on their curriculum, and Leave No Trace has a stock and horse one, but they haven't been keeping it maintained or updating it. And Backcountry Horsemen wanted to expand on that existing curriculum they had developed with Leave No Trace. And so, and Light on the Land was actually some principles and term that they had used even before Leave No Trace was around. So we kind of revitalized this Light on the Land to be able to expand past the Leave No Trace curriculum. And it's all about how can we have less impact on the land. We want to have this land be sustainable and used for all of us for as long as we can. We have this Light on the Land curriculum that is publicly accessible for anybody to be able to use, and it talks about how do you plan for your trip, how do you constrain your stock, how do you have less impact on the land, what sort of food do you pack, what does camp look like all of those things. And that's really particular for horses and mules and other stock, how that looks, so that we're having less impact. Now, we're probably, with horses, it's pretty hard to have no trace on the land. We do as best as we can, but we are trying to be really cognizant of how can we have less impact. So sometimes I'll be out riding on trails and people are like, oh, I had no idea horses were here. And it's like, actually, people are riding here a lot. You just don't see us because we're actually cleaning up after ourselves pretty well. So it's kind of funny that way. And so that's the Light on the Land. And so that's something that's been developed, is recently trademarked at the national level, and then each state or chapter can use that. And so, like, we're doing our own clinic on May 3rd in Palmer for our members to be able to learn more about that Light on the Land and packing in Alaska.
0: Great. And so I'm thinking about the trails where I know there are horses, and not too far from the studio here, there's the Far North Bicentennial Park with the horse corral right across the way. And so I've encountered horses on the trail when I'm running or biking, and they're usually very calm, and they just seem so tall with the rider on top. But can you give our listeners an idea of either approaching from behind or approaching in front? Maybe those are two different sets of instructions. But what's the best way to pass a horse, or, you know, meet them along the trail? What are some things trail users need to keep in mind?
1: Yeah, so generally, if you're meeting head on to each other, the horse, you should be yielding to the horse and rider. And so typically that means, you know, stepping off your bike or stepping off to the side of the trail. And most people that I experience are really good about that and really respectful, which I really appreciate. One thing that a lot of people think is they want to be as quiet as possible to not spook the horse. But actually, if you're like sitting there and being silent, it kind of looks like you're being sneaky. And so the horse can get, most horses are probably fine, but sometimes horses will think, oh, that's somebody who's getting ready to jump out at me. And so really the best thing to do is, yes, please get off your bike or, you know, scooter or whatever, step off to the side, and then please talk to the rider or the horse. So like, oh, hey, hi, good to see you. Hi, you know, what a nice day it is, just so that the horse can hear that friendly voice and realize that you're not trying to be sneaky to them. And similarly, if you're coming up from behind them, normally you're not passing a horse. Maybe if you're on a bike, you would be. But it's going to be the same thing. Like, make sure you're talking to them, probably get off of your bike, let the rider step off to the side, depending on how wide the trail is, and then pass on. And again, talking to the horse and checking with the rider before you pass, like, hey, are you guys okay? Can I come by right now? Or maybe they might say, hey, can you wait for just a minute for us to get up here to this wider area of the trail, or whatever that is.
0: Great. And for those listeners just joining us, I'm your Outdoor Explorer host, Steve Cleary, and I'm speaking with Colleen Fisk, president of the Matsu Backcountry Horsemen of Alaska. Colleen, why don't you tell us about some of the trails that you frequently ride in the Matsu? I know there's a horse parking lot out at the Government Peak Recreation Area, but other than that, I know there's a lot of other places to ride, but I don't think I could point them to them on the map right now.
1: Yeah, so the Kinnick Public River Use Area is a great area to ride horses. So we love that's my kind of version of beach riding that I can do around here, riding next to the river. Or there's other trails that are around there, the Jim Creek Public Use Area. You can start from there. There's in the Butte area, there's a few Rippey Trail, Mod Trail. There's a Morgan Horse Trail. So that was established by horse riders in like the 80s. And then one of my other favorite areas to ride is the Greenbelt Trails and the Mount Sioux. And so those are across university and borough lands. You can start from like Crevasse Moraine or by the university. What's the name of that trailhead? Anyway, I could just say you can start from the Crevasse Moraine or over by the university or usually not with horses, but it's the same connection as the Kepler-Bradley Lakes area. So all of that is connected. And so that's really nice horseback riding area. We do really encourage horse rider users in that area to kick their poop off of the trail, especially on any of the narrow trails. And there are some areas where it's bike use only and horses aren't allowed in some of the single track. But most of the trails we are able to ride on, and they're really nice trails. And so actually we've been holding 2 years in a row, and this will be our third year in a row, we've been holding our own kind of small competitive trail ride on those trails at the beginning of August. It's not a sanctioned ride, but it's really fun because you can do miles and miles of riding there.
0: Awesome. Yeah. And you mentioned some Denali State Park trips. How about the northern end of Mat-Sioux up that way? Where's the riding up there?
1: Yeah, so I'll go both directions up the parks and the glen to do riding. So in the Denali State Parks area, well, there's some riding out of Cantwell that I've heard of. I haven't done a lot of that myself, but I know some horse people who've done some riding there. And then there's the Yannert Trail, which is really popular for non-motorized hunting, but is actually pretty fun to go to in the summer as well before the hunting happens. And so that's like about 225 or something like that. There's a pullout for there. And then on the Glen Highway side, I'll go up north, like Eureka area is really good for riding in the summer. And then Bellinger Pass, you can only do one direction. One direction is too wet in the summer, but you can go the other direction up Bellinger Pass and get down to Caribou Creek area. And so that's really fun riding up there for like my overnight backcountry trips. So yes.
0: Well, and that's what I wanted to ask you about next. I mean, I think a lot of us are like, wow, just even having a horse and riding it for 2-3 hours on a day trip seems like a lot. But tell us just the basics of 2-3 or however many long number of days the trips that you go on are.
1: Yeah, so nowadays I'll do 3-5 day horsepacking trips, and that's really fun. And so you have, normally I'm going with like one other friend, and so it'll be the two of us riding our horses, and then we're packing another horse or a mule with us. And so we can fit everything on there. And we have done it before. We either shared a tent, but we've kind of gotten it where we can, okay, I think we have enough weight. Like, we've got it down enough. We can have our own tents. We're going pretty light, you know, like thinking pretty similar to a backpacker, dehydrated food. But we're going to areas where we know that there's enough grazing for the horses. So if you don't have to bring hay with you, that makes a big difference. So we have certain areas where we know there's enough grazing. When I was younger in the past, I have done it with like four-wheeler support. So that's pretty, or six-wheeler support, so you have pretty fun where you can go horseback riding, and then you have somebody who can, like, bring in hay or, like, the nice camp chairs and your camp kitchen.
0: I was going to say, that's your sag wagon.
1: Exactly,
0: yeah.
1: Get my own sag wagon going. So I haven't done that in a while. Both are really fun. Right now, I don't I'm doing it just without the sag wagon, so to speak, unsupported.
0: And I've heard, I think it was just ran into a friend hunting years ago out in Arctic Valley, but they were gonna do their hunting and then have call in a horse packer to pack out the meat. But you were talking about people doing hunting, so it would be somewhat similar to your 3-5 day, but you would just pack the meat out after you made a kill.
1: Yes. So I have not done that myself because it's a huge pain to do it with horses that way. The hunting that I've done has actually been on bike, so I've been biked out. So go figure, the horse person. But my mom, I've heard a lot of stories from my mom when she had done that, and my dad who had done that camping where they, and sometimes people will do it where they ride in. But you'll have like extra different kind of bag that fits over your saddle. So you walk out with the horse. So you're like ride in, and then you have a pack animal, but then you also, your riding horse gets turned into a pack animal because it's pretty hard to carry that much weight out for a moose, for example. Maybe a little easier for a caribou or a probably won't be doing horse hunting with sheep, but you know, that's the idea anyway. And so it's a lot of work. And so I certainly know people who do that, but it's not something that I have experience with.
0: And so I would say you're pretty close to a PhD in horses, but if you were advising somebody like me who's a beginner, like I've been on horse rides, you know, we've done horseback riding, but just, you know, one off and didn't have to do anything to get it set up. What would you advise for a beginner? How does somebody later in life who didn't grow up with horses like you, how could they get into riding horse in Alaska?
1: Yeah, so there's a lot of places that offer horseback riding lessons for all ages. So like you mentioned, the place off of Elmore, like here in town, there's several barns. Actually, there's more horses than you. I don't know, have a number in front of me of how many horses there are, but there are actually more horses than you probably expect even here in the Anchorage Bowl area and in the Matsu area. And so looking for those who provide horseback riding lessons professionally is like a really great way to start. They have, if you have young kids who are interested in it, looking for those 4-H groups as a really affordable way to do it. Usually 4-H leaders will have horses they can lease or do partial lease, so they will share them across maybe a couple 4-Hers, or they have their own kids, and so they're helping other kids as well learn how to do that. You know, if you have in an area maybe in the Matsu or an area in Anchorage where you have horses nearby, like you just like talk to your neighbors, like ask them, like that's, I have a neighbor kid who did the same thing. They're like, hey, will you teach me how to horseback ride? And I'm like, okay. You know, so I think those are like looking for those professionals, but also working any personal or local connections that you have to helping with learn how to do that.
0: Great. And then what do you have on the horizon for your club? Do you all ever drive, like would you go out to McCarthy, or do you ever do any way up north trips with horses in Alaska? Have there been any big grand adventures planned like that?
1: We're working on that, some of those plans for the summer. So we're hoping to do one in Bellinger Pass. I think there's some folks are going to do Resurrection Trail on the National Forest Service lands that we can't go on until starting July 1st with horses, so that we're not tearing up the trails. But after July 1st, a horse can go on. So some folks at Resurrection, we have done in the past, like a really big trip to the Yannert River. I mentioned that one, that trail up north towards Denali. I think I mentioned before, we're doing a mini pack clinic for our members on May 3rd to introduce some of these, so that hopefully we'll be ready for the summer to do some of these trips.
0: Well, that's great. Colleen, can you think of anything else you were hoping to tell our listeners about today, about horses, or more specifically about the Backcountry Horsemen of the Matsu?
1: Yeah, I guess one thing I do want to say is that the Backcountry Horsemen, we really do put a lot of volunteer hours into doing trail work, and so we want to work with trail users. We don't want to be antagonistic with any other user groups, and we really do a lot of volunteer work. And if there's opportunities for partnering with us, you know, please do feel free to reach out to us either in the Matsu, or I'm sure Mary will talk to you about the Kenai Peninsula. We have our website, bchalaska.org, and you can find our contact information for each of the chapters there, so you can reach out to us if you have some opportunities or want to partner with us on something. That's all I can think of.
0: Yeah, well, we'll have those links in our show notes, but I want to thank my guest, Colleen Fisk, president of the Matsu Backcountry Horsemen of Alaska. Thanks, Colleen.
1: Thanks, Steve.
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0: 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I'm your host, Steve Cleary, and today we're talking about horses. And before we get back to hearing more from the Backcountry Horsemen of Alaska, we're going to take a trail detour north to hear from Brenna Gallagher Phillips of the Great Alaskan Endurance Race. Brenna, welcome to Outdoor Explorer.
1: Thanks for having me.
0: Yeah. Well, before we get into the race, can you tell us a little bit about your life history, particularly how you got into horses?
1: Sure. Alaskan born and raised, ran away because, you know, the world has to be better than the small town you grew up in. Ended up realizing that I don't really blend anywhere else. Came home, and I've been living the traditional Alaskan lifestyle ever since. Dry cabin, animal problems, living in the woods, all of that good stuff.
0: Great. And you're currently in Fairbanks, or are you outside of the city?
1: I currently live in North Pole. We operate a horse boarding facility out there in North Pole.
0: Wonderful. And when do you think the first time you rode a horse was? Has this been a lifelong passion?
1: It has been a lifelong passion. My parents were always quite dismayed at me for my expensive hobbies. But you know what? Once you become 18, they don't get to control you or your money anymore. So I've always loved horses, and I've always had them in my backyard. As soon as I was old enough to make my own decisions with my money, and I've never looked back.
0: Awesome. Well, and then tell us a little bit about it. I realize this is the first year for the Great Alaskan Endurance Race. It's coming up in August. Can you give us the rundown on the race and how's everything coming together?
1: Late in the winter, with some of my friends, and we were bemoaning the fact that here in the Last Frontier, we had no real endurance races. I don't know if your listeners are familiar with races such as the Tevis Cup and the other big endurance races down in the lower 48, but we have some of the best trail systems in the world. We are, you know, you do when you're an Alaskan and you get your dander up. I wrote a slightly spicy email to the AERC. The AERC is the American Endurance Ride Conference. They're the nationally governing body for endurance races in the States, and said, what the heck, man? Like, we're here. We're awesome. Why don't you hold races here? And they almost immediately responded back with, that's a great idea. Here you go. This is everything you need to have a nationally sanctioned race in Alaska. Have fun. And I went, well, dang. Now I guess I have to follow through. So here we are. It's a great experiment. It goes well. We're doing everything we can to not embarrass ourselves on a national stage. And it's going to be great.
0: Wonderful. And I saw on your website, which we'll link to in the show notes, this is happening August 22nd and 23rd. There's a 25-mile and a 50-mile. Are some people going to do 100 miles? What's the typical? Or maybe there is no typical.
1: Sir, I don't. We aren't going to offer 100 miles.
0: I see.
1: The fact of the matter is, riding window for people in Alaska isn't long enough to get horses fit to do 100 miles. The AERC is very, very big on the care and fitness of your horse. So there's a vet check before you go out on the trail. There's a vet check midway to check for dehydration, injury, lameness, and they require your horse's heart rate to return to resting within a specific amount of time. And if your horse isn't fit enough to continue, then your horse does not continue, and you get pulled from the ride. So it's incredibly important to have a level of care and fitness when you enter these kinds of rides, where you can actually complete it within the time limit. And the AERC has a great motto, the finish is to win. This is not about being the speediest. It's about actually going out there and showing what you and your horse have got. So
0: yeah, that sounds great. That sounds very healthy both for the horse and the rider. So I'm glad there's that safety element built in. Where will the Great Alaskan Endurance Race take place?
1: The ride will happen, will be based out of the Twin Bears camp out 30 mile Chena Hot Springs Road. It's not particularly spectator exciting. The 25 mile ride has a 6 hour window. So everybody will take off and then they have 6 hours to return. The 50 mile has a 12 hour window. So they'll be starting and stopping at Twin Bears, but they have that whole 12 hours to finish the ride. So we're going to be starting and stopping at 12 at Twin Bears. As of this moment, the us in the interior know what a winter we've had and what a spring we've had. So we have a couple different trail options, and the final trail will be determined August 1st, and it'll be posted on our Facebook page and on our website. But for now, we're starting and stopping in Twin Bears.
0: That sounds great. And how many participants are you expecting, if you know, at this time?
1: Oh, my goodness. 33 people have already signed up.
0: Wow. That is impressive. Is that how many did you think? I mean, you must have a network of folks who ride up there. How many were you expecting?
1: Not that many. I am absolutely thrilled to pieces

0: anytime, anywhere, any way you can. That is all you need. You need miles, and any way you can do miles, I suggest you either around your neighborhood or haul out to whatever trails you have access to. Lots of people locally use the Flint Trail Project or any of the trails out Chino Hot Springs Way. Just get out there and ride.
1: Great. Well, we sure appreciate you talking to us today here on Outdoor Explorer. We'll put a link to your event in the show notes. Thanks again, Brenna.
0: Thank you so much.
1: All right. Take care. Welcome back to Outdoor Explorer. I'm your host, Steve Cleary. In this second segment, my guest today is Mary Green, treasurer of the Kenai Peninsula Backcountry Horsemen of Alaska. Welcome, Mary, and thank you for talking with me today on Outdoor Explorer.
2: Well, thank you for having me and having the Kenai Peninsula Backcountry Horsemen also.
1: Yeah, well, we'll get to the club in just a minute, but why don't you tell us about yourself, where you live, what you do, and then we'll start talking horses.
2: Okay. I live on the Kenai Peninsula in Soldotna, and my husband and I have been here forever. In fact, today is Mark's 50th wedding anniversary.
1: Oh, my gosh, congratulations.
2: Right. Yes, well, thanks. And that's when we moved down to the peninsula in our younger days and started our business and have been here since then.
1: Well, that's wonderful. And when did you first own a horse?
2: My husband and I moved actually out to where we live now in Soldotna. We bought 40 acres out here in Soldotna because I called him up one day from Canada, believe it or not. I had my son at a hockey tournament in Canada. And I said, I'm going to buy a horse. I just want to let you know that. I really wanted one. I think financially we can afford it now. And so luckily, he said, great idea, and while you're buying one, buy three, and get us some property so we can move out there and live with the horses.
1: Wow, going all in, right away.
2: 40 years old when that happened.
1: Wow, 40 years old. Jeez.
2: Yeah.
1: And then was that quite a process bringing him over from, I mean, you said they had to buy a trailer or a big trailer,
2: no,
1: sounds
2: I
1: like.
2: I didn't buy anything in Canada, but I was in Canada.
1: I see.
2: I actually ended up buying them here, not locally, but through other people. We bought a horse, a couple of horses actually out of Anchorage, and Ocala area was where our first horses came from.
1: Before I ask you about your role in the Kenai Peninsula Backcountry Horsemen, can you tell us, like, from Soldotna, or maybe you can ride right from your land, but what are the trails that you most frequently ride, and what are some of your highlight trails for the peninsula?
2: A couple of the areas that we like to ride is, of course, locally, we like to use our trail that we developed here on the Kenai Peninsula. But we also, which we can talk about that a little bit more in a minute. But we, you know, we go to the beach. Luckily, we live like, you know, just 11 miles from the beach, and we live 45 minutes from the mountains. And so we can go to the mountains or we can go to the beach, which I find to be really good luck for us.
1: How long? And I know it varies, and it could vary for a lot of reasons. But a 20-mile round trip. How long would you estimate you're on the horse for a trip like that?
2: Well, of course, it depends on your speed and, you know, how many people might be on the trail. So, you know, got to be courteous of that. But, you know, if you're going to go 20 miles, that's an all-day trip, you know, in and back. Of course, you normally stop and have some lunch and give the horses a little bit of a break. If we do 20 miles, generally you ride maybe at the most maybe 10 miles at a time. But, you know, we can do the 20 miles if we want. Once your horses get in shape, obviously. Coming
1: sure.
2: off of winter, a lot of us don't ride our horses that much in the wintertime, so we have to, you know, be kind to them and try to get them back in shape.
1: Right. Well, that all makes sense. I asked my other guest about kind of etiquette and, you know, if you're running or biking and how best to pass a horse. But if you're a dog owner or, you know, what do you typically advise if you're riding horse and you come up upon a trail user of any sort and their dog, is there anything special our listeners need to know about how best to deal with that?

0: that situation?
1: Definitely. Definitely, it's really a good idea to get your horses used to being around dogs. Luckily, I have dogs, so my horses are used to having them around. They're used to having, you know, being barked at or, you know, interacting with the horses. Generally, when I ride, I generally take a dog with me, and or we might take, you know, a couple different dogs with us. It just depends on the trail. But to get a, yes, you do have to get your horses used to being around dogs. Not all people do that. So when they do encounter a let's just say, a more aggressive dog on the trail, or a dog who thinks that the horse is a moose, then the dog is afraid of the horse because they think it's a moose. So they will bark generally, and, you know, their hackles might come up and they might lunge at you, you know, and so if you encounter that kind of, I always ask the owners, number one, to either leash them back up if they're not leashed or hold on to them. Because number one, there's a good chance that somebody's going to get hurt. Number one, the horse could, you know, reach out and kick the horse. I mean, excuse me, kick the dog, or maybe even kick the owner because the owner gets in the way. Those are extreme. You know, no, normally people who have their dogs and they see you coming, they normally will go ahead and either release them up if they're not leashed or grab them up because obviously they don't want their dogs injured either.
0: Right.
1: I think unless it's an extremely aggressive dog, generally the dog is the one that's going to lose because the horse will kick something that they feel threatened by.
0: Right. Well, I think that was the advice that Colleen Fisk of the Matsu Backcountry Horseman was giving, as well as just, you know, communicate, take your time, pull over, you know, as the horses are passing. And nobody wants an altercation. That's for sure.
1: You know, you just try to say, hey, why don't you guys, I'm going to pull over here. Let me get pulled over. And you guys, you know, go on by. You know, just go ahead and grab your dog up and go on by.
0: How would we, I'm a bicycle rider. How would I best avoid maybe even scaring a horse? Is it usually when bikers are coming up from behind, or what's been the scenarios?
1: Yeah. Well, you know, there's a couple different scenarios to do. Unfortunately, a lot of horses, because they're not used to being around bicycles, or they are afraid of the bikes because they move fast.
0: Mm-hmm.
1: The bike is a predator. And because you're riding, even though you're a human and you're riding the bike, but you're part of that bike, so now you are a predator also. So that can cause a horse to panic and possibly, you know, throw the rider, in which, you know, nobody wants to see that happen. So I would say if you're a biker, and let's just say we're on a one-track trail, like say Resurrection or, you know, Johnson's Pass, you're on a one track trail, which means you can't get around each other very well. So the scenario generally is that horses and hikers have pretty much, they have the right of way. The mm-hmm. horse generally has the right of way. And the biker is, you know, generally we want them to pull over, get off the trail, don't hide. But, you know, don't hide behind a tree. Then they really think you're a predator.
0: Right.
1: And so, you know, and talk. The main thing is talk and say, hey, how you doing? Are you having a good day? Is your ride going good? Just talk, because that way the horse recognizes that, oh, that's a human.
0: Right. Well, that's good advice. So I like to bike both of those trails, and so I'm definitely going to use that advice. For those of you just joining us, my guest today is Mary Green. She's the treasurer of the Kenai Peninsula Backcountry Horsemen of Alaska. And I want to talk to you next, Mary, about the club, about the Backcountry Horsemen, especially the Kenai chapter, and what you all have been up to and what you have planned coming up. So maybe you could just give us a brief outlay of the club and what you all like to do.
1: Sure. Our club started in about 2015. And we had, you know, a lot of the older folks that were been around, who actually were some of the older ones that developed a lot of our trails throughout the peninsula. You know, I mean, they really wanted to see something get started because they were afraid that some of the trails were going to be put on the wayside as far as equine or having the horses or mules participate on them. So we started Backcountry Horsemen. We generally have anywhere between 30 and 50 members, depending on the year. And we are active in trying to continue to be in the community and to educate people about horses and or the equine. We've had classes on how do you drive your horse through Canada, or how do I drive from, you know, the lower 48 through Canada? How do I get through Canada with my horse? We've also spoke at the Alaska Trail Conference twice or three times, I forget now, and that just keeps all the trail organizations kind of, you know, get together, and it's an educational thing for us all.
0: And I know that you work some with the U.S. Forest Service as well. Have you been collaborating with them on kind of trailhead stuff, or what is your, because I know Resurrections, obviously, and Johnson Pass are on Forest Service lands.
1: We are trying to, let's just put it that way. Since COVID, everything has kind of changed, and so all those organizations have lost a lot of their personnel. So, you know, every year we try to get a hold of them and say, okay, you know, what can we do to help you? And so we, you know, constantly trying to get them involved with let us be involved with them. So it's you know, we're hoping that that we'll eventually, number one, Resurrection had the big forest fire in 2019. And to my knowledge, the cabin areas do not have the forest areas anymore since the fire. They've not put them in. And I know 2 years ago I tried to get a hold of the forestry to say, hey, what can we do to help you guys get the camp areas for the horses? And at that time they just said, well, they lost all their funding and they didn't have any personnel to do anything. And so, you know, we just keep trying.
0: Yeah.
1: Keep trying to. Yeah, yeah.
0: Well, you mentioned the Resurrection. If my memory, the Resurrection Trail, my memory is that it's 42 miles long, and maybe you do out and backs on that. But if you or your members were packing, you know, doing a camping trip or staying at the cabins, how many nights would you go out? Can you take us through what a overnight trip would look like for you all?
1: Yeah, I mean, I've gone to Swan Lake. I don't know if you remember where Swan
0: sure.
1: Lake is. It's from this side, it's about, what is that, 13 miles?
0: That sounds right.
1: I think it is. I think that's right, Swan Lake. That's one of our favorite areas.
0: That's beautiful.
1: It's a really good area for horses. Generally, by July, and they've got lots of grass. It's got lots of grass, but you don't necessarily have to bring in feed for the horses. It just depends on the summer. It also has got the lake, so if you do need to be there for a while, you can hire somebody, or if you fly yourself, fly some food in for the horses. It's really nice because the floatplanes can just land really well on that lake. So that Swan Lake is one of my favorite places to go. But every cabin at one time had horse areas, and except for maybe Devil's Pass, they don't really have, number one, Devil's Pass is up where there's no trees.
0: Right.
1: So it's real hard. If your horses don't stake out and tie out, like, say, on a brush or something like that, that's a difficult one, because then you have to move your horses over to where the trees are, which are quite a ways away. Devil's Pass is probably my least favorite, even though I think it's a beautiful area, but I've never camped up there just because it's not real easy.
0: Sure.
1: But the nice thing about it with horses, if you have a horse, you generally have a pack horse too, if you're going to be spending a couple of days up there. And if everybody brings in a pack horse, well, they can pack in, you know, quite a bit of equipment, or, you know, your sleeping bags and your pads, because you have to have, you know, unless you want to sleep on wood, you have to bring a pad in for those cabins. So you can bring in hot wire, which we have in Swan Lake. We've brought hot wire and steaks that are in our little travel case and little with batteries, and we can light up the hot wire with a battery charger, and then the horses are staked in.
0: And is that like a bear fence? Is that protecting the horses from bears, or is that just to keep the horses in a corral of sorts?
1: It would be more or less to, yes, keep the horses in the corral. If we had a bear come through, because it's not real dirty.
0: Mm-hmm.
1: If you had a bear come through, they could run right through it.
0: The bear with other small, rodents, whatever, squirrels that kind of spook your horse? Like, what's the, you had any wildlife encounters, or is it usually pretty mellow on the horse?
1: I have come across more moose than bear, because generally bear, they hear you. Generally, you hope they do what they're supposed, that we would like them to do, and that's just turn and run.
0: Sure.
1: Unless you come up on a bear that's on a, like, say, a kill, or they've got a baby that you get in between, just like, you know, any time else that, the if it's especially, you know, a grizzly, there's a chance that you might have an encounter. I personally have not. I've actually come up on a black bear with a baby, but she luckily just turned and ran with the baby. We've had more problems probably with porcupines, because porcupines can be fairly ferocious when they want to be. And then you've got, you know, quills in the horse's legs, which then you obviously have to get pulled out, or their nose, you know. And here you are 20 miles in, and you don't have a vet to come and do
0: wow.
1: it for you. So you've got to use your Leatherman and start pulling quills out of their face or their leg. I personally have probably had more problems with moose, especially in May when it's birthing time. And I've literally had mama moose just right here behind my house. I was riding my horse in the woods behind my house. And she had just birthed that night before. I didn't know she was out there. And I came up on her probably with, say, like 40 feet to her when
0: mm-hmm.
1: she jumped up. And she charged. I thought she was a grizzly. I didn't know that moose growled, but she was growling. And she charged me full bore. And luckily my horse, because he was pretty much raised here since a baby and had a lot of moose around him, he just stood there. You know, he did not run. He didn't budge. And she charged us a number of times. My horse was very stoic. I felt like he kind of saved me because he just stood there and would not let her get behind us, because you never want to let a moose get behind you, because that's when they can stomp you. And finally she, you know, it felt like it was like, you know, 15 minutes, but it was probably 15 seconds, you know. But she finally, her body language, moose body language and horse body language is very similar.
0: Is that right?
1: Where the horses don't get their hackles up, obviously, but a moose does, like a dog does. And they pin their ears back, a horse pins their ears back, and their eyes become, you know, kind of slit, you know, and a horse will do the same thing. She finally realized that I was not there to hurt her, and we weren't there to hurt the babies, and so she relented, and her ears came up, her hackles came down, and I'm just talking away to her, like, you know, not thinking that she can understand me, but I'm just blabbing. And finally she just started to leave us to go back to where the babies were hidden. And I just told my guy, I said, hey, I think we're okay. I think we're safe. Let's go. You know, and he just quietly walked off. And I
0: could
1: see my house from where I was at, and I got onto the lawn, jumped off my horse, and I was shaking so hard I almost fell to the ground. You know, it's like, oh my gosh. The adrenaline rush for that one was pretty overpowering.
0: I bet. Wow. We'll put links to all that stuff, all those great upcoming activities in the show notes, but I sure appreciate speaking to you today, Mary, particularly on your 50th anniversary. Congrats. Congrats again. And thanks for telling us, our Outdoor Explorer listeners, about the Kenai Peninsula Backcountry Horsemen of Alaska and all your adventures. We sure appreciate it. That's it for this week's show. I want to thank my guests, Colleen Fisk and Mary Green of the Backcountry Horsemen of Alaska, and Brandon Gallagher Phillips of the Great Alaskan Endurance Race. I'm your host, Steve Cleary. Thanks for listening, and we'll see you outside.
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1: This is folk singer Michael Jonathan. 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And Gary Reed is 16 years old, but he began his music career when he was only 5. 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
1: 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We do it each year. We call it Lost for Words. It's our annual all-instrumental program, an hour of Pink Floyd without the words. Coming up on the next Floydian Slip. 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

Shame, ladies, do your thing. Just make sure you ahead of the game. Just cause I got a lot of fame so far. Prince couldn't get me, change my name, Papa. Who's the kid say it's live again? No sign. Picture black saying, oh yes, I'm my side.

0: dumb like say you act dumb like as the drummer boy go brumpa pum pum, give you some of that cinnamon.
1: Is it worth it? Let me work it. I put my thing down, flip it and reverse it. It's your permission.

how Spotify have launched it, that they're very aware that it is. So, firstly, what does it do? Well, hopefully it's not been released yet, but their press release does say it will allow fans to create covers and remixes of their favourite songs from participating artists and songwriters. So, from the sound of it, you're on Spotify, you have a song you like, there'll be a button you can press, and you'll be able to make a remix of it or a new version in a different genre to listen to. Now, this is a deal that's been struck with Universal Music Group, and they're home to some of the biggest artists out there, including...

0: up from professional ballerina to a controversial corner of finance that's caught the attention of US regulators. Luana Lopez Lara is the co-founder of Kalshi and one of the world's youngest self-made billionaires. She tells us why she thinks markets can sometimes predict the future better than experts. That's Business Daily with me, Sam Fenwick, after the latest news.
1: BBC News with Govinda Gill. Foreign ministers attending a NATO meeting in Sweden are trying to get clarity on US military commitments in Europe after President Trump said he was sending 5,000 troops to Poland. The announcement came after the United States had cancelled a large training exercise in Poland and said it was pulling thousands of troops out of Germany. The government of the Democratic Republic of the Congo says it's ramping up efforts to educate communities affected by the Ebola outbreak after angry relatives set fire to a hospital where a family member had died. One of the oldest

0: Coming up on News Hour in the next 30 minutes, we'll hear from the NATO summit in Sweden, where the US is still bristling over what it sees as Europe's lack of support for the war in Iran. Also, how the closure of the Strait of Hormuz is causing big problems for the ships that are stuck there, with barnacles the main culprit. And we'll be reporting from Havana, Cuba, as the US once again steps up the pressure for regime change. All that's coming up after the news.
1: BBC News with Govinda Gill. The head of NATO has insisted the alliance is more united than before after President Trump surprised members by announcing he was sending 5,000 troops to Poland. Mark Rutte was speaking at the end of a NATO meeting in Sweden. The World Health Organization has upgraded its risk for Ebola in the Democratic Republic of the Congo to very high. It thinks the current outbreak has caused 177 deaths and almost 750 cases. 97 of the 100 hottest cities in the world today are in India, where an intense heat wave is gripping northern, central and eastern regions. Temperatures are reaching up to 47 degrees Celsius. A human rights group says 28 people were killed in a drone strike earlier this week in Sudan's West Kordofan region. The Sudanese army denied involvement. The Prime Minister of Senegal has accused Western countries of trying to impose homosexuality on the rest of the world. Ousmane Sonko was speaking in Parliament, where he was defending a new law that toughens jail terms for same-sex relations. Hundreds of Greenlanders have protested outside a new American consulate.

0: Live from NPR News in Washington, I'm Windsor Johnston. Secretary of State Marco Rubio is meeting with NATO foreign ministers in Sweden as European allies seek answers about possible American troop reductions and changes to U.S. military presence in the region. Rubio suggested the Trump administration is reassessing the value of maintaining military bases in allied countries.
1: These bases in the region have provided us logistical options that we wouldn't otherwise have. And when some of those bases are denied to you during a conflict that we're involved in, then you question whether that value is still there. So that's going to have to be discussed. There's no doubt about it.
0: There's been growing uncertainty among NATO allies about U.S. troop deployments in Europe and the Middle East. Gas prices are rising as millions of Americans head out for the Memorial Day weekend. AAA spokesman Mark Hankins says drivers are paying about $22 more to fill up compared to this time last year.
2: What we're seeing is people adjusting the way they travel. So maybe taking shorter road trips, you know, traveling for fewer days, or just expecting to budget more for gasoline and cutting back on what they're willing to spend on their hotel and spending less on shopping and dining out.
0: The national average for a gallon of regular gas is now about $4.56. On Wall Street, the Dow is up 304 points. This is NPR News in Washington. The Democratic Republic of Congo's national soccer team has canceled a World Cup training camp because of the Ebola outbreak in the country. Michael Koloki reports the team is scheduled to play Houston in the coming weeks.
3: The training camp, as well as a planned farewell event to fans that has also been cancelled, were due to take place in the country's capital, Kinshasa. The team will now undertake their World Cup preparations elsewhere. All of the team's players, as well as their coach, are based in other countries, with several of the players playing for French soccer teams. Some of the national team's officials are based in Congo. Following the recent Ebola outbreak, the U.S. Centers for Disease Control and Prevention has prohibited the entry of foreign nationals who have been in the Democratic Republic of Congo, Uganda, and South Sudan 21 days prior to their arrival in the U.S.

0: Our political roundtable looks at the government's promise not to pursue President Trump for back taxes and the creation of a $1.8 billion fund to pay off his allies. That's next time on Here and Now.
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2: Good morning, I'm Layla Faldin. NASCAR legend Kyle Busch died Thursday. Nobody won more races across NASCAR's three national series. His last victory was just last week at the Truck Series race at Dover. His 234th win. As he climbed out of his car, fans gave him a standing ovation. He was asked by Fox Sports' Amanda Busick why moments like that never get old. His answer?
3: Because you never know when the last one is.
2: It's Morning Edition.
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5: You're listening to Statewide News from Alaska Public Media. I'm Ava White. As Americans remember veterans this Memorial Day, some hope their friends and loved ones aren't forgotten, even though they died on U.S. soil years after their service. They were victims of illness linked to toxic chemical exposure. Shelby Herbert reports for the Alaska Desk.
6: On a nippy spring morning at Birch Hill Cemetery in Fairbanks, I'm standing on Benno Cleveland's gravesite, the one he picked out himself.
7: Same time I purchased the one in between.
6: Absolutely. So this is you right here.
7: Yeah.
6: I'm so sorry I was standing on it.
7: No, it's all right. I hope they all do a happy dance for me.
6: Cleveland is in Nupiaq, one of the indigenous peoples of the Arctic. He served in the Vietnam War and received two Purple Hearts. Cleveland holds an eagle feather for the strength and courage to speak, he says, about the spot where he plans to spend eternity.
7: So this is hallowed ground. This is sacred ground.
6: Cleveland says he chose to be buried between his father, who served in World War II, and his friend, James Akavana, another Vietnam veteran. Cleveland and Akavana were both exposed to Agent Orange during their service. That's an herbicide the U.S. government used to remove dense tree cover during the war. Its effects on human health were not fully understood or publicly acknowledged for many years. Now it's associated with cancer, nerve damage, diabetes, and other long-term illnesses that affect hundreds of thousands of Vietnam veterans, including Cleveland.
7: And there's an old saying that a picture is worth a thousand words.
6: That's a gallon-sized Ziploc bag full of his medication. His friend, Akavana, died a couple years ago, officially of COPD, though friends and family say they believe Agent Orange had a role.
7: There's a saying that says that I was killed in Vietnam, just haven't died yet. And that pertains to those that have been affected with Agent Orange.
6: On this Memorial Day, Cleveland hopes Americans remember veterans like Akavana. Akavana's widow, Garnet Akavana, says she feels the pain of her husband's death particularly hard on Memorial Day. She remembers her late husband as a kind man with a warm sense of humor. Akavana says life has been hard without him. Between her grief, financial struggles, and trying to navigate the Veterans Affairs system, their story is hardly rare in Alaska, home to the nation's highest population of veterans per capita. Ann Masker moved to the state with her husband Willard after his service in Vietnam. Willard succumbed to Agent Orange-related vascular dementia a few years ago, though Masker says it felt like she lost him years before he died.
8: The kinds of things that he loved to do, he couldn't do, so he would spend literally hours in his recliner with the clicker, you know, watching TV, watching sports, watching this, watching that, and drifting off.
6: Masker says this time of year always brings back memories of the life she shared with her husband.
8: First of all, I miss him every day. and Memorial Day will probably magnify that, but I'm so proud of him and who he was and of the many people we knew and people we lost.
6: Looking back on his life and service, Benno Cleveland echoes that sentiment. He's preparing a speech for the community's annual Memorial Day ceremony to honor the service members who gave their lives for their country, either in wartime or decades after they served. Reporting in Fairbanks, I'm Shelby Herbert.
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0: tribe that lives along the banks of the Colorado River has granted legal personhood to the troubled waterway. That's next time, here and now.
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2: 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I'm Steve Inskeep. 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Just as you can test drive a car, you're welcome to try out guitars. The CEO wanted to see which guitar riffs were most played, so he asked store managers. Master of Puppets, Sweet Child of Mine, Seven Nation Army. As a joke, Stairway to Heaven used to be banned, but that prohibition has been lifted. It's Morning Edition!
3: 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AI was front and center at I.O. this week. That's Google's annual developer conference. The company announced a new AI video generator, new smart glasses called Intelligent Eyewear, not Google Glass. It also said more than 900 million people now use its AI assistant, Gemini. And the company is making updates to its iconic search bar. Now, when searching in AI mode, the bar will expand as you ask a question. It'll also provide suggestions about what you might want to ask. Google says this is the biggest change to its search box since it debuted over 25 years ago. I talked with Anita Ramaswamy, a columnist at The Information, about how this could change how people experience the internet.
4: I think it's absolutely massive. I mean, just to put some numbers and put this in perspective for you, you know, we said 900 million, that's how many week or monthly users Gemini has. Google search itself has about 3 billion. So there's still a lot of people who are using Google and going to Google search that are not actively seeking out the Gemini AI product. And I think this really changes that and flips it on its head.
3: It means you're automatically there. Yeah, one thing that struck me with this is that Google really wants us to put a lot of trust in this technology. You know, this kind of search encourages you to engage with the AI first before really looking under the hood to see the sources. How do you think this could affect how we all engage with information?
4: I think that it's could be a bit of a slippery slope. I think that the education and the awareness of, you know, things like citing sources needs to remain really high. I think, you know, we all in school, I think a lot of us learned like, okay, don't trust the Wikipedia sources just blindly. Always make sure to scroll down and check and look at the actual link. And I hope that a similar user behavior proliferates as AI becomes a bigger part of the search experience. But there's no way to tell. And then I think the other part that is a little more concerning is the introduction of agentic products. So there are some agents that were discussed in search that I think, you know, you use them and you interact with them in a fundamentally different way.
3: Right. So Google talked a lot about these agents that could be doing searches in the background for you 24/7. Like if you're looking for a house, it could surface real estate listings and ping you if something, you know, notable comes up. How commonplace do you think that these agents could become?
4: I think they will actually become pretty widely used. Honestly, I think things like monitoring for house listings is a really practical use case. I think same thing with things like tracking stock prices, you know. A lot of times investors will just go to Google Finance or Google search homepage and look at their stocks. And I just think it's interesting that, you know, the really simple, clean Google search bar that we're used to seeing over the last 25 years is now going to have all these additional buttons and features. And I wonder if that'll make it cluttered or harder to use.
3: That's Anita Ramaswamy at The Information. This conversation was part of our Tech Week in Review segment. You can find it on our website, marketplace.org/techbites. Daniel Shin produced this episode. Jesus Alvarado also produces our show. Gary O'Keefe is our engineer. Daisy Palacios is the supervising producer. Nancy Fargali is the executive producer. I'm Stephanie Hughes, and that's Marketplace Tech. This is APM.
5: Can birds have accents? This is Sandra Tsinglo with the lowdown on science. Zebra finches are tiny songbirds. Each sings a unique tune. Scientists long thought those differences were just individual flair. Until now. Enter Daiping Wang and team from Max Planck Institute in Germany. They let machine learning do the listening to songs from four different populations of zebra finches. And each group has its own song style. Zebra finches have dialects. But here's the twist. Researchers swapped eggs between groups, so chicks grew up hearing different accents. When mating season arrived, the birds picked partners with their local accent, not the ones with shared genes. Turns out, in birds, accents woo the heart.
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1: Live from NPR News in Washington, I'm Janine Herbst. The Ebola outbreak in the Democratic Republic of Congo is spreading rapidly, according to the World Health Organization. As NPR's Jonathan Lambert reports, there are now more than 800 suspected and confirmed cases and at least 177 deaths.
2: Despite being declared only 1 week ago, this Ebola outbreak has already become the third largest on record. The WHO says the risk outside of the region is low, but high in Central Africa. There is some good news. On Friday, WHO officials said that there have been no new cases reported in neighboring Uganda after the two that popped up last weekend. As the virus spreads in northeastern DRC, response teams are scrambling to contain the outbreak. There are no approved vaccines or treatments for this particular species of Ebola, so basic public health measures like contact tracing are key. WHO officials say that over 1,400 contacts of suspected cases have been notified and are being tracked for any signs of illness. Jonathan Lambert, NPR News.
1: Secretary of State Marco Rubio says there is, quote, slight progress in peace talks with Iran. This amid uncertainty over whether the U.S.-Israeli war in Iran, that's now in its third month, will continue. And he says serious talks are underway. Speaking ahead of a NATO foreign ministers meeting in Sweden, he says the Strait of Hormuz, though, is a main issue.
3: We have to start thinking about what do we do if a few weeks from now Iran decides we don't care, we're going to keep the straits closed, we're going to sink any ship that doesn't listen to us or doesn't pay us. Then someone's going to have to do something about it. Okay, they're not just going to voluntarily reopen the straits in that scenario. So we have to start thinking about it.
1: Speaking ahead of that meeting, that NATO meeting, where the strait is expected to be a main topic. Lawyers for a DACA recipient being held in federal immigration detention in Arizona say she could be released today on a $1,500 bond. From Arizona Public Media in Tucson, Angela Gervaisi reports that her case is one of a growing number of DACA detentions.
4: ICE arrested 261 DACA recipients in the first 9 months of the Trump administration, according to the Department of Homeland Security. And the practice hasn't stopped. Federal agents detained Carla Toledo, a 31-year-old Tucson resident, on May 18th. Toledo's family say she's a DACA recipient who's lived in the U.S. since she was a year old. Her lawyer, Mo Goldman, addressed reporters after her arrest.
5: She's had DACA for over a decade, so the targeting of Ms. Toledo and other DACA recipients is abhorrent.
4: DACA provides certain legal protections for immigrants who arrived in the U.S. as children. But in addition to making arrests, DHS has encouraged recipients to self-deport. Angela Gervasi, NPR News, Tucson.
1: Wall Street's trading higher at this hour. 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
6: This is statewide news from Alaska Public Media. I'm Ava White. A U.S. Forest Service plan to revamp the Mendenhall Glacier Visitor Center to accommodate more tourists will remain in place with some additional paperwork. The federal court decided this month not to scrap the improvement project after ruling last year that the agency's planning process violated the law. KTOO's Alex Solomon has more.
7: The Forest Service's plan is to expand facilities around Mendenhall Glacier, Juneau's top tourist attraction. It includes building a new welcome center and five new cabins, improving the existing visitor center, paving more parking lots, and expanding trails. Catherine Miller, a longtime Juneau resident who lives nearby, sued the Forest Service in 2024 for focusing solely on facilitating more tourism during the planning process, without considering restricting the number of visitors. In its September ruling, the U.S. District Court for Alaska agreed with Miller that the agency's narrow focus violated the National Environmental Policy Act. The Forest Service's main error was that it said improvements are needed to accommodate an estimated 2% increase in visitors per year. All of the agency's options for the plan were designed to serve that purpose. Although the court agreed with Miller's assertion, it denied her request to throw out the plan. To fix the error, the court ordered the Forest Service to clarify the purpose of the project and consider a range of visitor growth projections, edits, essentially. In its order, the court agreed with the Forest Service that there's a serious possibility it would reach the same decision on the improvement plan. That's because the Mendenhall Glacier Visitor Center, which sees an estimated 700,000 visitors annually, is already overcrowded. So facilities would need improvements even without more tourists. The annual capacity at the visitor center is a little more than 500,000 people. The The improvement plan, as originally written, would have raised it to nearly a million people, with more than 80% allocated to commercial use. But the court ordered the agency to hold off on increasing the visitor capacity until it has remedied the legal issue. The Forest Service has secured $25 million for the project. In court files, the agency said it's already spent about $3 million on architecture and engineering. The agency is required to file a status update with the court in November. The Forest Service, U.S. Department of Justice, and Catherine Miller did not respond to requests for comment. In Juneau, I'm Alex Solomon.
6: In its final days, the Alaska legislature passed a ban on styrofoam use in restaurants. The Alaska Beacon reports that House Bill 25 prohibits food establishments from using containers made of styrofoam and similar plastic foam materials starting on January 1st, and now heads to Governor Mike Dunleavy to sign or veto. Some communities in Alaska already have styrofoam bans in place, including Bethel, Cordova, and Seward. This is Alaska Public Media.
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10: It's Morning Edition from NPR News. I'm Steve Inskeep.
11: And I'm Leila Faldin. Good morning. Democrats have been trying to understand what went wrong for them in 2024.
10: Although apparently some aren't really sure they want to look. The Democratic National Committee commissioned a review of the 2024 election to see what lessons they could learn. That review has been ready for months but was not released until Thursday.
11: The autopsy, though, raises more questions than it does answers. NPR's Stephen Fowler covers the future of the Democratic Party and is here to answer our questions. Good morning, Stephen.
12: Good morning.
11: So political parties often seek out those introspective reviews after major defeats. What's different about this one?
12: Well, for starters, the fact it wasn't actually published at first. To recap things, DNC Chair Ken Martin commissioned this autopsy. It was delivered in December 2025, and he shelved it, saying at the time that basically we've learned we're winning in special elections. We just had the successful November general election. Let's focus on the plan. That plan centers around year-round organizing, investing more in state parties, and finding a message beyond just being anti-Trump, which is included in this report. However, Martin said that while he disavows this report, he apologized for not releasing it at the time and for not being more transparent about that decision.
11: If a lot of what's in the report is the same as Martin's current plan, why does he disavow it?
12: Well, the report as delivered was incomplete, full of incorrect claims that were also impossible to verify, but the DNC said that they would put it out anyway, and put it out they did. All 192 pages, each one stamped with a disclaimer that the DNC was not provided with, quote, the underlying sourcing, interviews, or supporting data for many of the assertions contained herein. The tentative title for the report, Build to Win, Build to Last, was constructed on shaky foundational information, The DNC asserts, in numerous red line annotations throughout this document. And in what is a fitting metaphor, there literally is no conclusion included.
11: Oh my gosh, so there's so much that's not in here, but it's almost 200 pages. What is in the document?
12: Well, if you were looking for any sort of discussion about key issues voters said were important, like the cost of living, Gaza, Biden's age, you're not going to find very much there.
11: Mm.
12: Biden's name is mentioned only a small number of times. The White House is blamed for not preparing former Vice President Kamala Harris enough. There's a lot of talk about paid media strategies and advertising, random factually inaccurate things about the North Carolina governor's race. The economy is mentioned just six times, the word affordability just once.
11: Okay, so that election was 2024. This report was done in 2025. And now it's 2026. I mean, how much does this matter?
12: It depends on who you ask. There's a contingent of folks who have not been happy with the leadership of Ken Martin as DNC chair the last year and a half. They want the party to raise more money, do more to push back against the Trump agenda. To the average voter, they know why they did or didn't vote for Democrats in 2024. We know that Democrats have been overperforming in 2025 and are poised to have massive victories in 2026. But the average voter could not tell you what the DNC does or notice anything different with how it's run. Here's where it does matter, though. It points to this disconnect where people don't like the national party brand and party leaders, but love their local Democrat. That dynamic means the national party's probably going to be pretty weak heading into the 2028 presidential nominating process, where it actually does matter and have a lot of sway.
11: That's NPR's Stephen Fowler in Atlanta. Thank you, Stephen.
12: Thank you.
10: Paul Begala has been listening to Stephen with us. He's a longtime political strategist who helped orchestrate Bill Clinton's presidential win in 1992, among many other things. Mr. Begala, welcome back.
13: Steve, thanks. Thanks for having me.
10: Granting all the errors and omissions, did you learn anything from this autopsy?
13: Oh, my gosh. It's not just the errors and omissions, okay? I mean, as your reporter mentioned, affordability, cost of living, inflation, it's barely even mentioned. Imagine the after-action report after the sinking of the Titanic, and it doesn't mention icebergs.
10: Okay.
13: That's what drove the election. By the way, apparently they didn't even speak to President Biden, Vice President Harris, Governor Waltz, or any of the top strategists. Not Mike Donilon, not Anita Dunn, not Steve Ricchetti, not Bruce Reed, not Jen O'Malley Dillon, not Steph Cutter. So imagine a medical autopsy where you don't examine the brain, the heart, the liver, the lungs, the kidneys. But, man, we know everything about her left foot. Man, we got that left foot nailed, Steve.
10: As you're talking, I'm thinking of something I read from Dan Pfeiffer, who, of course, was a former Obama operative. I read him. He's on Substack. He's talking about the Democratic Party chair who commissioned this report and finally released it. Quote, Ken Martin is not up to the job, and his continued presence is going to make the DNC woefully ineffective heading into the midterms. What do you think about that, that the party chair ought to go?
13: You know, I'm not on the DNC. It didn't really matter to me. It doesn't matter to most voters. But it's hard to argue he's doing a good job. Okay, we are winning. But I don't think anybody believes Democrats are winning because of the party chair. And this thing is an embarrassment. Yeah, what I don't understand, honestly, and I don't know Ken Martin. I'm sure he's a great guy. If I teach at the University of Virginia. If one of my students submitted a paper like this, I'd give it back to her and say, look, you got to rewrite. You got to do the research. In other words, why didn't they just give it back or hire somebody else to do a proper job? And then release that. You know, we need to know why and how Vice President Harris refused to run on economic change, on change. I think it was because of a sense of loyalty to Biden. I don't think she's dumb at all. I think she's brilliant. But she didn't run on economic change. And she was asked, that was the most disastrous interview on The View, and she was asked, what would you do different? And she said, I can't think of anything. People want to change. I mean, it's pretty simple. You walk around the neighborhood, you're going to open a food truck, and everybody says, man, I love burgers. Golly, I want burgers, Steve. Hmm. And, you say, well, I don't care. I'm opening a vegan taco stand anyway.
10: People wanted change, you're saying, and she ended up arguing for the status quo, whatever right. She may have wanted to do. There's another thing that I think about when I think about the Harris campaign, and that has to do with the attention economy. She was suddenly nominated. She got enormous attention. She gained in the polls. She had a good speech. And then a couple of months passed, and she had nothing more to say. Trump said outrageous things, but they were new things and got all the attention. Did that matter?
13: Absolutely. I think that's very wise. My longtime partner, James Carville, says she didn't get any votes on Election Day she didn't already have on Labor Day. And I went and rewatched that View interview, so I wouldn't be unfair to her answer, and I wasn't. In the interview, she's introduced, and Joy Behar says, this is your first live interview on television. That was October 8th.
10: Wow.
13: I mean, she should have done Joe Rogan. That's the big thing everybody talks about. But I will say this in her defense. She had the best debate performance I've ever seen, ever. And I've trained Bill Clinton for all his debates, Al Gore for all his. Mm-hmm. She had the best debate since Lincoln beat Douglas. But she didn't capitalize on it by feeding that attention economy.
10: Now, with that said, we're talking about tactics here, and I guess tactics matter, but I wonder to what extent substance matters here. There's always a debate, anytime a party loses, should we move left, should we move right, should we be socialist, should we be populist? What are you thinking about the Democratic Party's position on issues and the Democratic Party's unpopularity as a brand heading into these next couple of elections?
13: Yeah, we are fighting that out right now. And I just watched in Virginia and New Jersey, moderates win landslides. Mikey Sherrill, the new governor of New Jersey, and Abigail Spanberger in Virginia. They ran self-consciously as moderates. Now, Zoran Mondani won as a Democratic Socialist in New York. But it was the weakest performance of a successful Democrat in New York in 100 years. It was very weak win. But good for him. So that works in New York, and that's impressive. But in a state where the Republicans were controlling every statewide office, Abigail Spanberger wins a landslide. So the data, the New York Times poll out this week says by 2-1, Democrats want their party to move to the center, not to the far left. But we can have that fight. I don't really think that's what crippled Kamala at all. The biggest things were immigration, of course, and even bigger than that, inflation. The biggest event was Joe Biden deciding to run.
14: Yeah.
13: And not giving her a chance to only have a 107-day campaign. That's not even mentioned
14: in this report. Paul Begala, thanks very much. It's a pleasure to hear from you again.
13: Thanks, Steve.
14: Take care.
11: Federal weather watchers are out with their forecast for this year's hurricane season. NPR's Rebecca Hersher reports.
15: At first glance, this year's hurricane forecast for the Atlantic seems like good news. The average number of storms in a given year is 14, and forecasters say it's likely there will be fewer than that. Neil Jacobs leads the National Oceanic and Atmospheric Administration, NOAA.
16: NOAA is predicting a below normal season for 2026.
15: 3 to 6 of the storms that form are expected to be full-blown hurricanes, as opposed to weaker tropical storms. And between 1 and 3 of those are forecast to be major hurricanes, which have winds powerful enough to down trees and power poles, remove shingles from roofs, and destroy some mobile homes. Now, all of those numbers are slightly below average, but the forecast shouldn't make anyone feel particularly safe, says Jacobs.
16: It's very important to understand that it only takes one. We have had Category 5s make landfall in the past during below-average seasons.
15: There's also an element of luck. Last year, the contiguous U.S. got lucky. No hurricanes made landfall, even as some of the most powerful hurricanes ever recorded formed in the Atlantic and Caribbean. The overall number of hurricanes varies year to year, and this year there's a cyclic weather phenomenon that will make it more difficult for storms to form, forecasters say.
16: What's driving this forecast is largely an El Niño event.
15: El Niño generally results in wind patterns that disrupt storms before they can get big and powerful, at least in the Atlantic. El Niño is expected to take hold later this summer. Just as peak hurricane season arrives in the Atlantic, the hurricane season there runs from June 1st through November 30th. The most powerful storms generally arrive in the late summer and early fall. But the Pacific is a different story when it comes to El Niño, which will bring abnormally warm water to parts of that ocean with no disruptive wind patterns to get in the way.
16: In the central and eastern Pacific, we're expecting a 70% chance of above normal activity.
15: Anyone who lives in a hurricane-prone part of the country should start preparing, emergency experts warn. The Federal Emergency Management Agency, FEMA, recommends having a plan for evacuating, including for elderly or disabled neighbors and loved ones who may need assistance. Rebecca Hersher, NPR News.
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14: It's Morning Edition from NPR News. I'm Steve Inskeep.
11: And I'm Leila Faldin. Good morning. Israel is facing global criticism for its treatment of about 400 activists it detained this week. They were on a flotilla headed to Gaza. Israel's Navy intercepted them in international waters. Canada and several EU countries summoned senior Israeli diplomats over this. The UN Human Rights Office is calling for investigations into allegations of abuse. And now Italy wants to punish Israel's far-right National Security Minister, Itamar Ben-Gvir. Reporter Megan Williams joins us from Rome to talk about all this. Good morning, Megan.
17: Good morning.
11: So what is Italy asking the EU to do?
17: Well, Italy's foreign minister, Antonio Tajani, says he's asked the European Union's foreign policy chief to put on the agenda sanctions against Israel's national security minister, Ben-Gvir, when EU foreign ministers meet in June. Now, that's a notable escalation for Prime Minister Giorgia Meloni's government, which has generally sought to maintain close ties with Israel. The trigger was Ben-Gvir's own video from the Israeli port of Ashdod that he posted on Wednesday, and that went viral. In it, he's walking past detained activists from various countries who are kneeling with their hands tied behind their backs. And he's waving an Israeli flag there and saying in Hebrew, "Welcome to Israel, we are the masters." Now Italy wants the EU to consider sanctions against Ben-Gvir.
11: Now the activists were expelled from Israel on Thursday. What are they saying happened to them?
17: Two Italians were actually the first to return home, and they said Israeli forces shot at the flotilla, beat the activists, tased them, and taunted them with that same phrase, "Welcome to Israel." One of the men, reporter Alessandro Mantovani, described it this way.
18: Un posto del terrore, cioè un posto in cui era praticamente un quadrato di container.
17: A place of terror, he said. The rest of the activists were deported to Turkey on Thursday. Now, video footage showed some getting off the plane barefoot with bruises and black eyes and other injuries. American activist Alex Colston was one of them. Here he is speaking to reporters.
19: We were taken to a prison boat. Me personally, I was kept in cuffs where I can't feel my hands anymore. I was kicked in the ribs multiple times.
11: What's Israel saying?
17: Israel says its naval blockade of Gaza is lawful and necessary for its own protection, and that no live ammunition was used against the flotilla. Prime Minister Netanyahu said Ben-Gvir's handling of the activists was, quote, not in line with Israel's values and norms.
11: And how far is Italy prepared to go?
17: Italy is trying to draw a very careful line here. It's asking the EU to consider sanctions on Ben-Gvir personally, but not on Israel as a country. And that distinction matters because along with Germany, Italy still does not back suspending the broader EU-Israeli association agreement over Gaza, which involves trade and would have real impact. So Rome is sounding tougher after the flotilla allegations, but its broader policy really has not shifted much at all.
11: Reporter Megan Williams in Rome. Thank you, Megan.
17: Thank you.
10: As we head into Memorial Day weekend, we hear from StoryCorps' Military Voices Initiative. At the Fort Stewart Army Base in Hinesville, Georgia, there is a memorial called Warriors Walk. It honors fallen soldiers attached to the 3rd Infantry Division. Sergeant Aaron Xavier Whitman is one of them. At StoryCorps, Whitman's father, Dwayne, recalled a moment just before Aaron deployed to Afghanistan.
0: We were down visiting him at Fort Stewart, spending the whole weekend with him. And he said, "You know what that is over there, Dad? That's Warrior Walk. There is a redbud tree over there for every soldier that's ever been attached to the Fort Stewart units that were killed in action." And so I said, "Well, you want to take me over and look at it?" He said, "Hell no. I don't want to ever have a tree over there." I said, "Well, hopefully that'll never happen." But he was killed in Afghanistan on 10 January 2013. And I think he's tree 445. It took me about a year before I finally accepted. And I spent a lot of time by myself, which wasn't that good. Sometimes I'd be like talking just like we're talking now. And I would just stand up and scream. 1 year later, they decided to change the whole Warrior Walk. And there's no redbuds there anymore. It's all white crepe myrtles. It's beautiful. And so they gave away the redbuds. I called his soldiers and just said, "Look, I want that tree. So you save it, and I will be down there in a couple of days, and I'll get it." And so I did. And I wrapped it up in sheets to protect it. Then I brought that tree home. And that redbud is in my front yard. And then the redbud started dropping little seed pockets. So I started collecting them up. And then I would put them in buckets. And then I would nurse them along. And then people would come by and they'd say, "Oh, the redbud." And I'd say, "You want one? Here it is." That's Aaron's redbud. Aaron had a heart of gold. He would fight for his friends, not for himself. And he was that way all his life. So when I see the tree, every day I think of Aaron. It's beautiful. You know, we have 5 grandchildren. And I thought, we probably would have had another 2 or 3. And I feel guilty for every service man or woman who never gets a chance to fulfill their dreams. You know, I realize it's a choice they made, it's a chance they took. We accept it. But at the same time, I feel guilty for all of them.
14: 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His StoryCorps interview is archived at the Library of Congress.
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20: Good morning, Alaska. You're listening to KDLG, and this is your morning weather report. Here in Dillingham, there's some light rain out there this morning. 35 degrees. South winds are at 13 miles per hour. Today, we'll get some showers with a high near 41. South wind at 10 to 15 miles per hour. And tonight, more rain, and then possibly even some snow, and mostly cloudy with a low around 33. Southwest wind about 15 miles per hour. And Saturday, a mix of rain and, yes, more snow somehow. And mostly cloudy with a high near 44, south wind 5 to 10 miles per hour. In Unalakleet, it's partly cloudy at 41 degrees. East winds are at 9 miles per hour. Today, get some scattered showers, but should be partly sunny with a high near 53. Southeast wind about 15 miles per hour. And tonight, scattered showers. Should be mostly cloudy with a low around 38. East wind about 5 miles per hour. And Saturday, more rain, but should clear up and be mostly sunny later on with a high near 51. East wind about 5 miles per hour. And over in Anchorage, it is overcast at 43 degrees. South winds are at 16 miles per hour. Today, we'll likely get some showers and should remain clear.

0: with a low around 40. South wind 5 to 10 miles per hour. And Saturday, guess what? More showers and still cloudy with a high near 49 and calm wind. Looking at the tides here at Clark's Point in the Nooshigak. High tide's coming up. It'll be at 8:42 this morning at 23.56 feet. And the low tide at 3:18 p.m. at 3.33 feet. In the Naknek River, high tide is also coming up at 8:30 a.m. That's in 2 minutes, or 1 minute actually, at 22.03 feet. And the low tide at 3:55 p.m. at 1.32 feet. And in the Akagik River entrance, low tide will be at 2:19 p.m. at 3.56 feet. And the high tide at 7:08 p.m. at 14.18 feet. For the marine forecast in Bristol Bay, there is a small craft advisory through tonight. And today, a southwest wind at 25 knots, seas at 8 feet. Tonight, a southwest wind at 15 knots, seas at 8 feet. And Saturday, a southwest wind at 10 knots, seas at 5 feet. Port Hyde to Cape Chichagof, also a small craft advisory, but just today. And today, a southwest wind at 25 knots, seas at 7 feet with rain showers. Tonight, a southwest wind at 20 knots, seas at 7 feet. And Saturday, a south wind at 10 knots in the morning, becoming a variable wind less than 10 knots, seas at 4 feet. And Cape Chichagof to Cape Pierce. Today, a south wind at 20 knots, seas at 5 feet. Tonight, a southwest wind at 15 knots, seas at 4 feet. And Saturday, a south wind at 10 knots, seas at 3 feet. And that's all we got for the weather, folks. And guess what? It's Oldies Friday. But coming up next, Puff the Magic Dragon. Right after this message, you're on KDLG.
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when you know what you sound. Well, that's the Marine Sims right there, and also opening up with Toby Keith and courtesy of the Red, White, and Blue as we head into the Memorial Day weekend. And let's see here, 8 o'clock conditions here at General Fleet, mostly cloudy, temperature at 41 degrees, east winds at 10, and visibility is at 10 miles this morning. And a low pressure center making its way through southwest Alaska, just north of Alaska, it's between Kuskokwim Bay and the lower Yukon this morning, slowly making its way north there. You know, I've been having this pattern for the last several days. You know, fronts making their way up through southwest Alaska and making their way onshore along the panhandle this morning. And most of the state is under clouds. This an area over towards the eastern interior north of the Alaska Range this morning is cloud-free, but most of the state is under clouds, and taking a look at the radar this morning, there's rain falling down in southwest Alaska, the Alaska Peninsula, and near the Kenai Peninsula this morning with scattered showers making their way onshore along the panhandle. But other than that, it seems to be fairly quiet, but a nice morning here in Unalakleet for last day of school and a picnic for the students there starting at 11 o'clock this morning there. And let's take a look at the weather forecast for Eastern Norton Sound and Lauda Hills. Last updated at 4:47 this morning here on this Friday. For today, partly sunny, isolated showers in the mornings and scattered showers in the afternoon. Highs in upper 40s to mid 50s. Southeast winds 5 to 15. Tonight, mostly cloudy with scattered showers in the evening, then partly cloudy after midnight. Lows in the mid to upper 30s. Light winds. Saturday, mostly sunny in the morning, then partly sunny with scattered showers in the afternoon. Highs in the mid 40s to upper 50s. Light winds. For Saturday night, mostly cloudy with isolated showers in the evening and scattered showers after midnight. Lows in the 30s, light winds. And for Sunday, mostly cloudy with scattered showers in the morning and partly sunny with isolated showers in the afternoon. Highs in the mid-40s to upper 50s, west winds to 10. So tonight, or today, southeast winds 5 to 15. Tonight, light winds, and Saturday, light winds too, and cool going into Saturday night. So nice to have those light wind conditions here going into the weekend. All right. They haven't posted 9 o'clock conditions around the state, so we'll take a look at the tides for Unalakleet. And let's see here. There'll be a high tide this afternoon at 3:25, right around 3:30 at 3.7 feet. Low tide for tomorrow morning, Saturday, will be 12:40 a.m. at 0.03, and Saturday's high tide 4:18 in the afternoon at 3.3 feet. So that's the tides for Unalakleet, and thanks for tuning in. And well, I guess we can continue on with more music as we head in there. We'll take a look at the Wolfpack Daily Hall first, though. And don't forget, today, Friday, last day of school, and students will be released from school at 1:30 in the afternoon. School picnic today beginning at 11 o'clock, 11 o'clock at the beach. Parents are welcome to join in on the fun there. And for the locations, ECE Kindergarten will be across from the ECE classroom. Grades 1, 2, and 3 will be by the Unalakleet welcome sign. Grades 4 and 5 below KNSA. Middle school near West Coast and high school way out at the barge landing. And that's going to be the locations for the picnic for this morning there. All right. We'll continue on with more music here on KNSA. Here's Toby Keith and Wacky Tobacky.

as the hardest working man in show business. That's James Brown and Living in America. You know, I'm taking a couple songs off the Country Friday, because as we're heading into the Memorial Day weekend, you know, we're honoring those who gave the ultimate sacrifice for our country so we can enjoy the freedoms that we now have there. So, and also remember our loved ones, too, that have passed on before us. All right, let's take a look at the 9 o'clock conditions around the state. Barrow has fog, temperature at 22 degrees, east winds at 13, visibility is at 6 miles this morning, and Gamble fog, 31 degrees, northeast winds at 19, visibility is at 3 miles out there. Cosby cloudy, 42 degrees, southwest winds at 3, Nome is clear, 43, east winds at 12, Point Hope mostly clear, 34, north winds at 13 this morning. Savunga, freezing fog, 31 degrees, north winds at 3, visibility is down to a quarter mile. Shishamaroo, cloudy, 32, northwest winds at 7, here at Unalakleet, clear at 44, east winds at 14. Galvin, cloudy, 41 degrees, southeast winds at 6. Koyuk is clear at 45, variable winds at 4. White Mountain, partly cloudy, 42, southeast winds at 5. St. Michael, cloudy, 39, east winds at 5. Shachalik, clear at 42 degrees, southeast winds at 8. And Norvik, rain, 40 degrees, south winds at 3. Dillingham this morning, rain at 36 degrees, south winds at 12. King Salmon, fog and rain, 37, south winds at 11. Visibility is at 6 miles. Togiak's reporting fog and snow, 33 degrees, south winds at 10, 3 miles visibility. Aniak cloudy at 40 degrees, southeast winds at 9. Bethel cloudy, 36, south winds at 18, gusts at 25. Cape Romanzoff cloudy, 36 degrees and calm. St. Mary's cloudy, 36 degrees, east winds at 12, gusting to 19. Mountain Village cloudy at 36 degrees, east winds at 15. For the interior, Fairbanks, mostly clear, 47 degrees, southwest winds at 6. Galena, partly cloudy, 46 degrees, south winds at 5. Kaltag, cloudy at 42 degrees and calm. McGrath, cloudy, 39 degrees, south winds at 5. Nenana, partly cloudy, 47, southwest winds at 7. Tanana, partly cloudy at 44, west winds at 3. And Ruby, rain, 41 degrees, southeast winds at 5. Anchorage this morning, cloudy, 44 degrees, southeast winds at 13, gusting to 30. Palmer, mostly cloudy, 48 degrees, southeast winds at 12, gusting to 19. And Soldotna, cloudy at 43 degrees, west winds at 4. Juneau has rain this morning, 43 degrees, east winds at 7. And Sitka, mostly cloudy, 47 degrees and calm this morning. And back here at Unalakleet, clear skies, 44 degrees, east winds at 14, and visibility is at 10 miles this morning here on this Friday, 22nd day of May, as we head into the Memorial Day weekend. All right, let's take a look at, we have alternate numbers for the Unalakleet Clinic. If you're using the cell phone, trying to get a hold of them. And you better write this down if you don't have it, haven't yet. But anyway, clinic alternate number for cell phone users trying to get hold of them is 907-443-9593, extension 2 as 443-9593. For public safety calls and getting a hold of the PD here, you can call their cell number at 907-625-1180, 625-1180, and that directs you to dispatch. All right, we're going to have one more patriotic song as we head into Memorial Day weekend, and we'll get on with Country Friday here. And up next, we have a long song by Lee Greenwood and God Bless the USA.

Hank Williams III giving you the lowdown here on KNSA. 27 minutes after the hour of 9 o'clock. Here's Hank Williams Sr. and I'm so lonesome I could cry.

have a senior there with I'm So Lonesome I Could Cry here on KNSA. Well, you know, today's the last day of school, and the school picnic will be going on starting at 11 o'clock, and apparently

across from the ECE classroom. For grades 1, 2, and 3, it'll be near the Unalakleet welcome sign. Grades 4 and 5, it'll be below KNSA. Middle school near West Coast and high school out at the barge landing. Those are the locations for the picnics this morning. And up next, we have a song by the Florida Georgia Line, a song called Simple.

Shelton there, and she's got away with words here on KNSA about 23 minutes before the hour of 10 o'clock here on this Memorial Day weekend Friday. Well, you know, today's the last day of school, and come Monday, on the 25th through the 27th, Monday through Wednesday, they're going to have a STEM camp over at the school. You know, it's a hands-on class there with educators and folks from different entities here in town there. So, you know, it should spike their science creativity and get their minds flowing there. But that's going to be going on Tuesday and Wednesday from 11 to 2:30 in the afternoon. Lunch will be provided. It's open to all grades, and the STEM camp will spark curiosity and creativity as students explore air, water, and life through hands-on activities that span a wide range of disciplines, including civil engineering, biologies, fisheries, and archaeology. And all participants will receive a certificate of completion. And between here and then, you can scan the QR code. These are posted throughout town there, and that's the easiest way to register. And scan the QR code, and that'll take you to a website where you can sign in your students so they at least have an idea of what numbers are interested in for this class this coming Monday. So that's a STEM camp there, and that'll be going on this Monday, Tuesday, and Wednesday of next week, 11 to 2:30. That's always, you know, good hands-on science projects or gets the mind rolling, thinking about things there. So that sounds very interesting. All right. Is Chris Stapleton and Broken Halos.

Good morning, Norton Sound. That's Patsy Cline and I Fall to Pieces here on KNSA, about 16 minutes before the hour of 10 o'clock here on this Friday. In Norton Sound, you know, NSEDC, Norton Sound Economic Development Corporation, has fisher meetings every spring prior to the upcoming fishing season. And this year, it's going to be held via Zoom teleconference there. And they haven't sent out the link to for each meeting there, but they say you can tune in later on. And for next week, they have a couple meetings on Wednesday. One will be at Gullivan, and one will be at Elam. Gullivan will be at 10, Elam will be at 2, and that's Wednesday. For Thursday, it'll be Koyuk at 10 o'clock a.m., Shaktalik at 2, and Nome at 5:30. And for here at Inuvik, Friday, it'll be at Inuvik at 10 o'clock a.m. This is via Zoom. So no link has been sent out yet, so just be aware of that if you want to attend the Fisher meetings on your computer there. All right, here's Tammy Wynette and Stand By Your Man.

It's Randy Travis and Forever and Ever, Amen, here on KNSA. Well, it's the last day of school for today, and the school picnic will be beginning at 11 o'clock a.m. here, just a little over an hour from now. And parents are welcome in to join the fun. Locations for each group here, for ECE and kindergarten, it'll be across from the ECE classroom. For grades 1, 2, and 3, it'll be near the Unalakleet Welcome Sign. For grades 4 and 5, it'll be below KNSA. For middle school, it'll be near West Coast. And for high school, it'll be out at the Barge Landing. Those are the areas for the school picnics for today. Here's Robert Gregory in Knuckling Winga.

That's Robert Gregory on this Country Friday morning, Memorial Day weekend there. Hope you folks are enjoying your morning, and thanks for tuning in. Got a couple of songs by Morris Coppi coming up. First one is Goodbye, and that'll be followed by Don't Cry.

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0: You know, Richard from Cutlickwood called and he specifically asked for to listen to Morris Coffee there whenever he called in, you know. And I play it for him there. He's from Colic, but, you know, he had passed away earlier this spring, so no more calls from him there. But anyway, I just thought I'd pass that on there. But, you know, he was one of the few that would call and request more specifically there. Also, old man Ellsworth Hogan would call once in a while, too, before he had passed. And, here's one song that he would request. That's Hank Williams Sr. and There's a Tear in My Beer.

Good looking by Hank Williams there. You know, we're going to tell you the weather here shortly. After the weather, I'm going to have to be turning it over to KDLG for a little while. I got some other things I need to do, at least through the phone there, so I don't want to get no distractions trying to talk on the phone and working the board here at the same time. But anyway, one more song by Hank Williams. There's Honky Tonk Blues. So we'll get to the weather, then turn it over to KDLG. So put on your dancing shoes for this Friday. Here's Hank Williams with Honky Tonk Blues.

0: That's Hank Williams and Honky Tonk Blues here on KNSA. Well, let's take a look at the weather here. We'll start with the satellite loop this morning. Low pressure center making its way through southwest Alaska this morning. It's just north of Kuskokwim Bay and slowly drifting kind of north and east this morning. And it's making a wider front throughout the state of Alaska. There's an onshore flow down towards the panhandle this morning with some clear skies over towards the eastern interior. But most of the state this morning is under clouds. The radar is showing that there is precipitation falling this north of Kuskokwim Bay this morning near the Bethel area up and almost over towards the lower Yukon there. Some showers along that part of the Alaska Peninsula, and there's also some showers near the Kenai Peninsula this morning. Looks like Anchorage might be getting a little bit of rain or two this morning there. Scattered showers offshore near the Panhandle this morning. No watches or advisories issued by the National Weather Service. So let's take a look at the weather forecast for Eastern Norton Sound and Lauderdale Hills. For today, partly sunny, isolated showers in the morning and scattered showers in the afternoon. Highs in upper 40s to mid 50s. Southeast winds 5 to 15. Tonight, mostly cloudy with scattered showers in the evening and partly cloudy after midnight. Lows in the mid to upper 30s. Light winds. For Saturday, mostly cloudy in the morning and partly sunny with scattered showers in the afternoon. Highs in the mid-40s to upper 50s, light winds. Saturday night, mostly cloudy, isolated showers in the evening, and scattered showers after midnight. Lows in the 30s, light winds. And for Sunday, mostly cloudy with scattered showers in the morning, and partly sunny with isolated showers in the afternoon. Highs in the mid-40s to upper 50s, west winds to 10. Nice to have calm days there, especially for springtime. But today's a good time for a picnic. We don't have the 10 o'clock conditions around the state, so let's take a look at a tide. Tides coming in. High tide this afternoon will be right around 3:30 at 3.7 feet. Low tide for tomorrow morning will be at 12:40 a.m. at 0.03. And Saturday's high tide, 4:18 in the afternoon at 3.3 feet. And time now is about 13 minutes after the hour of 10 o'clock. And I'm going to be turning it over to KDLG. I got some stuff on the phone I need to do. And I can't, I don't want to be distracted by the board and trying to talk on the radio and not trying to talk on the phone and doing the radio at the same time. But I'm going to be turning it over to KDLG. And thanks for tuning in this morning. I'll be with you after I get this phone stuff done.
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3: The Arctic region and its waterways were locked in ice in the not-too-distant past, and traveling there was formidable. But vessel traffic through the region has rapidly increased to more than 1,800 vessels in 2025, a 40% jump from a decade earlier. The Arctic Council reports the biggest increase is in crude oil tankers. What's needed to ensure the safety of this vast area? We'll discuss the future of Arctic security on the next Talk of Alaska.

The last thing I remember, Doc, I started to swerve. And then I saw the Jag slide into the curve. I know I'll never forget that horrible sight. I guess I found out for myself that everyone was right.

Good morning, Norton Sound, here on this Friday, here on this 22nd day of May, as we head into the Memorial Day weekend. 10 o'clock conditions here at GNLP. We had clear skies, temperature at 45 degrees, east winds at 13. This morning got a little bit of clouds moving into air from the south and southeast. This morning got a little bit of cumulus clouds. Hopefully it won't produce any rain here. But let's take a look at, it's about 10:40, and time to take a look at the birthday calendar for today. And today is Friday, the 22nd day of May. Let's see what we got here. We got six birthdays on the calendar for today. First is in memory of Fred Panifchuk, also in memory of Jenna Panifchuk, and also in memory of Jeremy Panifchuk. Also, Cole Gray has a birthday, along with Tracy Milligrock and Jessica Wilson. And looking towards Saturday the 23rd, we have three birthdays on that day. Well, two birthdays and one anniversary. And anniversary for tomorrow, Saturday, is for Bob and Laura Lawrence. Happy anniversary to both. Birthdays for tomorrow are for Ida Panifchuk and also for Hunter Dill. Happy birthday to you both. And looking towards Sunday we got one anniversary on that date. No birthdays. Anniversary is for Robert and Janice Dickens. Happy anniversary to you both there. And to those folks that are tuning in and have birthdays today, happy birthday to you. And also happy anniversary to the folks that have anniversaries also. You know, I've seen Jenna's name there on a birthday calendar. And, you know, it kind of reminds me of a story that, you know, when we used to play basketball back in the 80s there. And Jenna was on the team. I remember her being at Nome playing for the girls there. And then, you know, you remember Kevin, for older folks, you remember Kevin McNeil. He used to be back here in the 80s there, and, you know, he used to work over at the school, and he would be pretty active in ball. Jenna was playing ball, too, at the same time. But anyway, we were up at the hall up at Iditarod, and during that time, when they were active playing ball, you know, Jenna would always call Kevin McNeil, Kevin McDuck, you know, and she would call him that all the time. I'd never known her to call Kevin anything else besides that, and she kind of got a laugh out of it there. You remember her low voice there, but it's just something that I thought I'd bring up since it's her birthday today. But anyway, hope you folks are enjoying your day, and thanks for tuning in. And we got another new Norton Sound resident, and that was born on May 11th, earlier this month. May 11th, it was on a Monday. And this is Tony Haugen Jr., also known as Bullseye, and Shelby King. They gave birth to their son, Henley Wilder Haugen. And he was born on May 11th, 2026, at Seattle. And he was born at 2:34 p.m. Alaska time, weighing 8 pounds and 6.1 ounces, and measuring 19 and a half inches there. So congratulations to Tony Haugen Jr. and Shelby King. Gave birth to their son earlier this month, May 11th there. And also congratulations to Papa Tony there, as we welcome a new life into the world there. All right. Let's take a look as we wind down for today. Garrett will be with you here shortly. But you know, today's the last day of school, and today is the last day of school, and there'll be picnics on Sunday at 11 o'clock for the students there, and parents are welcome to join in on the fun there. For the locations for each picnic group, for ECE and kindergarten, it'll be across from the ECE classroom. For grades 1, 2, and 3, it'll be at the Yenalkeet Welcome Sign. For grades 4 and 5, it'll be below KNSA. Middle school will be near West Coast, and high school will be out at the Barge Landing. So a picnic starting at 11. Parents are welcome to join in on the fun there. Last day of school, you know, Kinsey was really happy about it. And I hear students and staff are pretty happy that this day is here.
So once again, we'll go with the locations this morning for the school picnic. ECE and kindergarten will be across from the ECE classroom. Grades 1, 2, and 3 will be over at the Unalakleet Welcome Sign. Grades 4 and 5 will be below KNSA. Middle school will be out near West Coast, and high school will be out at the Barge Landing. And those are the picnic areas this morning. The school will be, today is the last day, so I can feel the happy energy from the kids there. All right, winding down, here's Roseanne Cash and 7-Year Ache.

0: I feel like a woman.
1: Man, I feel like a woman. That's Shania Twain here on this Friday morning, Country Friday. And also Memorial Day weekend. Hope you folks are enjoying your day, and I hope you have a good Memorial Day weekend as we head to there. It's coming Monday. Looks like I know Garrett's planning on staying home on Memorial Day, and I might be doing the same thing as we head into Memorial Day. But, you know, we got a birth here and, for one of our local residents, and it's from Tony Haugen. And he says, Tony Haugen Jr., also known as Bullseye, and Shelby King gave birth to their son, Henley Wilder Haugen, on May 11th in Seattle at 2:34 Alaska time, weighing 8 pounds, 6.1 ounces, and measuring 19 and a half inches long. So, their son's name, Henley Wilder Haugen there. So welcome into the world, and congratulations to Papa Tony and Lisa. All right, it's about 5 minutes before the hour. Here's Leon Rimes and Blue.

That's Creedence. Creedence Clearwater Revival. And hey, tonight, you're all in Canes. I hope you folks aren't here on your Friday. I can already see the students filing past the studio this morning, getting down to the class or the end of school picnic. So we'll do one more show or one more announcement of locations. You know, a picnic, school picnic starting at 11 o'clock, and I can see students heading right down below our studio. In fact, grades 4 and 5 and grades 1, 2, and ECE in kindergarten are making their way down. So, locations for the school picnic for today. ECE in kindergarten will be across from the ECE classroom, and I can see them filing down, right, walking right through, near the corner on the high road. There is the easiest place to get to the beach there. So ECE kindergarten across from the ECE classroom, downside the beach, on a beachside there. For grades 1, 2, and 3, it'll be at the Unalakleet Welcome Sign. For grades 4 and 5, it'll be below KNSA. For middle school, it'll be near West Coast. And for high school, it'll be out at the Barge Landing. Those are the locations for the school picnic. And it'll be starting at 11 o'clock, and parents are welcome to join in on the fun there. So that is going on this morning, last day of school. Everybody sounds pretty happy about it there. You know, the house has an energy all its own there. All right, and I'll be signing off with the Eagles and Hotel California, and Garrett will be here shortly taking you till the 2 o'clock hour. And have a good Memorial Day weekend, and have a good weekend, and be safe out there. Here are the Eagles.

0: Good morning, Clink Emergency Sound. That was Rodney Carrington with Just One Beer. I think we all been there for the drinkers there. And this is Gear the Beer from now to 2 o'clock this afternoon. Thanks for tuning in. Let's take a look at the Euclid School Daily Howl as it's going on right now. The picnic's going on. And for today, early release will be students will be released at 1:30 from school. And for the picnic today, EC Kindergarten across from the EC classroom, grades 1, 2, and 3 at the Euclid Welcome Sign. Grades 4th and 5th are right here below KNSA. There's a lot of traffic down here. And for the middle school near West Coast and High School, it was out there at Barge and Landing. And this is the last day of school before summer vacation. The school is scheduled to be reopen on August 27th. So I thought I'd say that here really quick. The picnic going on, picnic last day of the school for today, for the year at least. Up next will be Roger Miller.
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plates and a FFA. On a field trip to the farm, me and a friend sneak off behind this big old barn where we uncover.

Love Me Some Shane Yellowbird. That was Shane Yellowbird with his song called They're All About You. They sure are. Let's take a look at the current conditions here in Euclid, updated by National Weather Service for 11 a.m. hour. Mostly cloudy, 47 degrees, winds out east at 15. Visibility is at 10 miles, and for today, partly sunny. Isolated showers this morning, scattered showers in the afternoon, highs in upper 40s to mid 50s, southeast winds 5 to 15. And for tonight, mostly cloudy with scattered showers in the evening, then partly cloudy after midnight, lows in the mid to upper 30s with light winds. Saturday, mostly sunny in the morning, then becoming partly sunny with scattered showers in the afternoon, highs in mid 40s to upper 50s with light winds for Saturday. Mostly cloudy, isolated showers in the evening, and scattered showers after midnight, lows in the 30s with light winds. And for Sunday, mostly cloudy with scattered showers in the morning and partly sunny with isolated showers in the afternoon. Highs in the mid 40s to upper 50s. West winds at 10 for Sunday night. Mostly cloudy, isolated showers in the evening. Lows around 40. And for Monday, Memorial Day, mostly cloudy in the morning then partly sunny with numerous showers in the afternoon. Highs around 60. And Monday night, mostly cloudy with scattered showers. Lows in the mid 40s with highs around 60 as well. And let's take a look at regional weather roundup updated by National Weather Service as well. For 11 a.m. hour, no rain, 44 degrees. Winds out east at 12, Gulf and cloudy, 43 degrees. Winds out of southeast at 8. Koya clear, 45 degrees. Variable winds at 4. St. Michael cloudy, 44 degrees. Winds out east at 7. White Mountain cloudy, 43 degrees. Winds out of southeast at 7. Shaktula clear, 45 degrees. Winds out of south at 9. Over there in Keltic, partly cloudy, 44 degrees. And the winds were calm. And down there in Anchorage, cloudy, 45 degrees, winds out of the southeast at 14, and gusting to 30. And let's take a look again at the Euclid School Daily Howl for the school picnic today. Locations for EC and kindergarten across from the ECE classroom, grades 1, 2, and 3. At the Euclid, a welcome sign, grades 4th and 5th grade right here below KNSA. Middle school is near West Coast, and high school is out there at Barge Landing. And it's the last day of school before summer vacation, scheduled to reopen on August 27th for school there. And for STEM, is going to be May 25th through May 27th, 11 a.m. to 2:30 p.m. Lunch is provided. And for summer tuning is available for students grades kindergarten through 5th grade. It runs from June to August. And also, summer school is being offered this year again. Mrs. Brittany and Mr. Nick will be teaching. And for week one for summer school, July 6th through July 9th. Week two, July 13th through July 16th. Week three, July 20th through July 23rd. And week four, July 27th until July 30th. And that's pretty much all I'm getting from the Euclid School Daily Howl, at least for now. Up next will be Tim McGraw with Indian Outlaw.

And that was Jim Reeves with Billy Bio. And take a look at a few more few announcements. Come from the Euclid Fire Department. Reminder to keep your campfires, picnic flames, grills, stoves, candles, and cigarette butts extinguisher to prevent wildfires. And also from NSCDC, fisher meetings will be next week for commercial fishers delivering to NSSP. And I do have the dates. I just don't have the Zoom information at the moment, but I do have the dates and the times. And for Wednesday, May 27th, Goldman will be at 10 a.m. and Elam will be at 2 p.m. Thursday, May 28th, will be Koyuk at 10 a.m., Shaktulik at 2, and then Nome at 5:30 p.m. on Thursday, May 28th. And then on Friday, May 29th, will be here in Euclid at 10 a.m. That's when they'll contact us with a Zoom call and information next week there. All right, up next is going to be the Mavericks with All Over Again.

for Shane Yellowbird there. Shane Yellowbird with a beautiful, what a beautiful concept. And let's take a look at a few announcements here coming from the Euclid Clinic. Their phone number is 907-443-9593, extension number 2 to call them. Since there's some issues with cell phones to landlines there. And come from the Save Euclid, a cell phone to landline is not working at the moment with 911 or 624-3008 phone calls. You can call cell number 907-625-1380. That directs you to dispatch. And that's come from the Save Euclid. Also from the Save Euclid, the public works crew is successfully got the lift station going for Southside residents. They may now resume normal water usage. Thank you for your patience and cooperation while repairs are being completed. A reminder, don't flush wipes, paper towels, or feminine products. And you can call the Public Works phone at 907-625-1463. Up next could be another one by Roger Miller, and that's Hot Rod Lincoln.

And that was George Jones with Finally Friday. And let's take a look at 11 a.m. conditions. Once again, mostly cloudy, 47 degrees, winds out east at 15. Visibility was at 10 miles for 11 a.m. hours, about 11:39 this morning. Up next is going to be Clinton Black with Killing Time.

swirling in the creek.

0: Last night I dreamed I went to hillbilly heaven. 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St. Peter come up to me and he said, Marty, now who do you want to see? So I began to think. I said, why don't you call up old Hank Williams and see if he's free? Cause Hank saw the world from a Cadillac and he carried them lovesick blues right on his back. Oh, yeah. Sure as I was dreaming, sure as I was born, around my neck came this long, skinny arm. And he said, howdy, hoss, my name is Hank. Now what brings you here? So I began to think. I said, Hank, brother, you've seen it all. You've seen them come and go, you've seen them rise and fall. And right now, country music's got more singers than I believe I've ever seen. And so many people gotta follow out their dream. But I feel different, I said, cause I'm a natural born cat. I'm country to the bone, but I don't wear no hat. Oh, no. Two, three. Said I started with Lester back in 72. All I wanted to be was a little different like him and you. He said, whoa, now, it just takes a little longer to make it. If you're different, I guess. But you just sing what's in your heart and God's gonna do the rest. Just be what you are at all times and just tell them folks out there the truth. And that ain't gonna cost you a dime. But now, if you plan to be different, son, you just rolling the dice. And you know you ain't the first one to pay that price. Cause there was me and Elvis, there was Bo Cephas too, there was Waylon and Willie, and there was Bill Monroe. And I guess you know all about old Johnny Cash. And I think what the world needs right now is a jumping Jack Flash. I saw Patsy Cline, I saw Reba McEntire's band, they were all friends of mine. And I began to tremble and I began to look. I knew I was dreaming, but I just couldn't wake up. Then out of nowhere came this long Cadillac. The driver said, come on now, Hank, we gotta take you back. 30 minutes before your next show, you're running behind, so we gotta go. He said, Marty, I tell you what you do. You just go on back down there and you make us proud. And remember, wherever you go, there's a little hillbilly in every crowd. And he got in that old car, and he drove off slow. But right here is what he said before he shut that door.
1: And that was Marty Stewart with Jumpin' Jack Flash. And up next would be Rodney Foster with Just Call Me Lonesome.

That was Tim Duggar with "By a Bar." Up next is going to be Toby Keith with Willie Nelson. Song's called "Beer for My Horses."

0: And that was a Maverick. So with All You Ever Do Is Bring Me Down. Let's take a look at the current conditions here in Euclid. Updated by National Weather Service for the 12 p.m. hour. Mostly cloudy, 46 degrees. Winds out of the east at 18. Visibility remains at 10 miles. And for the day, partly sunny. Scattered showers in the afternoon. Highs in upper 40s to mid 50s. Southeast winds 5 to 15. And for tonight, mostly cloudy with scattered showers in the evening. Then partly cloudy after midnight. Lows in the mid to upper 30s with light winds. Saturday, mostly sunny in the morning. Then partly sunny with scattered showers in the afternoon. Highs in the mid 40s to upper 50s with light winds. And tomorrow night, Saturday night, mostly cloudy. Isolated showers in the evening. Then scattered showers after midnight. Lows in the 30s with light winds. And for Sunday, mostly cloudy with scattered showers in the morning and partly sunny with isolated showers in the afternoon. Highs in mid-40s to upper 50s, west winds to 10. For Sunday night, mostly cloudy, isolated showers in the evening, lows around 40. And for Memorial Day, Monday, mostly cloudy in the morning and partly sunny with numerous showers in the afternoon. Highs around 60. And Monday night, mostly cloudy with scattered showers. Highs in the mid-40s, highs around 60. Lows in mid-40s, highs around 60. And let's take a look at regional weather roundup updated by National Weather Service as well for the 12 p.m. hour. Nome, mostly cloudy, 45 degrees, winds out of the southeast at 10. Gulfin, cloudy, 41 degrees, winds out of the south at 6. Coy, clear, 45 degrees, winds out of the south at 8. St. Michael, cloudy, 44 degrees, winds out of the southeast at 7. And White Mountain, mostly cloudy, 45 degrees, winds out of the southeast at 11. Shaktulik, mostly cloudy, 46 degrees, variable winds at 4. And over there in Kelte, cloudy, 46 degrees, and the winds are calm. Those of you traveling Anchorage today, Anchorage cloudy, 45 degrees, winds out of the southeast at 14, and gusting to 20. Up next can be the American Outlaws with There Ain't No Good Chain Gang.
1: Here's a song me and John did when we were just children.

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And I said, I ain't never touched a turkey in my life. You. I said, what happened to it? He said, a guard got it. I went to that guard and I said, you get my turkey? And he said, yeah, I got your turkey. So what? And I said...

Papa, we'll do all right. I was hanging around the fence the other day, and this guard come up to me, and he said, what are you hanging around here for? And I said, for whatever's going around, I'll have some. He said, you a smart aleck, ain't you? And I said, no, sir, I just didn't have any breakfast. I just get that way sometime during the middle of the day.

Cyrus with Achy Breaky Heart. It does look like the school picnic, last day of school picnic, has concluded. It looks like everyone went home. There's no traffic down here at the moment, so look like that's done. And don't forget, the students get out at 1:30 today, and school is scheduled to reopen August 27th. All right, let's take a look at a few announcements here from the Native Village of Buccleuch. Several job openings over there. Let's start off with Elders Nutrition Program Head Cook. Keep in mind, all these jobs are open until they are filled, and also for a Gaming Assistant Manager, a Gaming Alternate, and Information Technician. Last but not least, a Resident Manager that reports to the IKUCD Administrator. Keep in mind, all these jobs are open until they are filled. To find detailed job descriptions, visit nativevillageofbuccleuch.org/employment, or for a printed copy of the application, you can pick up at the new NBU office building there. Up next will be Johnny Cash, Classic Cash, 1988, with Blue Train.

0: Rodney Carrington songs I can play. That was Rodney Carrington with Dancing with a Man. I think this is going to be Luke Bryan with Country Girl.
1: Hey, girl. Whoa, now. You know you got everybody looking.

as they fill with this kiss. And for the 12 p.m. hour here in Euclid, mostly cloudy, 46 degrees, winds out east at 18. Visibility is at 10 miles for the 12 p.m. hour, roughly 49 minutes ago. Up next is going to be Brad Paisley with Ticks.

lost Carlene Carter with Every Little Thing. And let's take a look at the current conditions here in Euclid. Overcast, 43 degrees, winds out of the southwest at 3. Visibility remains at 10 miles, and for today, partly sunny, scattered showers in the afternoon, highs in upper 40s to mid 50s. Southeast winds 5 to 15. For tonight, mostly cloudy with scattered showers in the evening, then partly cloudy after midnight, lows in the mid to upper 30s. With light winds tomorrow, Saturday, mostly sunny in the morning, then partly sunny with scattered showers in the afternoon, highs in mid 40s to upper 50s with light winds. And tomorrow night, Saturday night, mostly cloudy, isolated showers in the evening, scattered showers after midnight, lows in the 30s with light winds. And for Sunday, mostly cloudy with scattered showers in the morning, then partly sunny with isolated showers in the afternoon. Highs in the mid-40s to upper 50s, west winds to 10. And for Sunday night, mostly cloudy, isolated showers in the evening, lows around 40. And Memorial Day, Monday, mostly cloudy in the morning, then partly sunny with numerous showers in the afternoon. Highs around 60. And for Monday night, mostly cloudy with scattered showers, lows in the mid-40s, highs around 60. And take a look at regional weather roundup, updated by the National Weather Service as well. For the 1 p.m. hour, Nome cloudy, 42 degrees, winds out of the southeast at 8, Gullivan cloudy, 42 degrees, winds out of the south at 10, Coy clear, 45 degrees, winds out of the south at 8, and St. Michael cloudy, 48 degrees, winds out of the east at 9, White Mountain cloudy, 44 degrees, winds out of the southeast at 9, and Shaktula cloudy, 45 degrees, variable winds at 3. Over there in Keltec, partly cloudy, 49 degrees, variable winds at 5. And down there in Anchorage, cloudy, 47 degrees, winds out of the southeast at 14, gusts into 22. And let's take a look at the birthday calendar and into this weekend. For the 22nd, birthday to Cole Gray, Tracy Milligrock, in memory of Fred Pinchuk and Jenna Pinchuk. Happy birthday to Jessica Wilson, and in memory of Jeremy Pinchuk. And for the 23rd, happy birthday to Hunter Dill and Ida Pinchuk, and happy anniversary to Bob and Laura. Happy anniversary to Bob and Laura Lawrence. And for the 24th, happy anniversary to Robert and Janice Dickens. And for those of you who are not on the birthday calendar, have a birthday today or into this long weekend, 3-day weekend, happy birthday to you or happy anniversary to you on your special day. And also had an announcement here coming from Mr. Tony Hogan, Jr. in Bullseye, and Shelby King gave birth to their son, Henley Wilder Hogan, on May 11th, 2026 in Seattle at 2:34 Alaska time, weighing 8 pounds, 6.1 ounces, measuring 19 and a half inches. Congratulations to those individuals. I had that little note from Tony earlier, so I thought I'd read that. Up next will be Blake Shelton with Honeybee.

And that was Alabama with Love in the First Degree. Clearly, I was steered a little wrong with the dancing country music today off of those few songs. Up next, be Mel McDaniel with Baby's Got Her Blue Jeans.

0: Roger Miller cut this song, he went out with a great scat. It was very funny. A lot of deep words. But I'm not Roger Miller, so I'll just quit.
1: Thank you.

Thank you, Chris. I do love that line on there. The day grew heavy with thunder, with the smell of the rain on the wind. The Chris Iverson live with Here Comes That Rainbow Again. Looking outside there, there is a lot of tall clouds. I'd say about another 20 degrees. Might have a little thunderstorms, but it's currently 43 degrees. Overcast winds out of southwest at 3 for the 1 p.m. hour. I think it needs to be just a tad bit warmer and get a little show, maybe. Up next can be Jeannie C. Riley with Happy Valley, Harper Valley, PTA.

And that's Billy Ray Cyrus with Some Gave Home. This is Gears Business since 11 o'clock this morning. Down now, Jerry's here. Jayco from 2 o'clock to 4 o'clock this afternoon. Thanks for tuning in. I'm going to have the day with Blake Shelton and God Gave Me You. Thanks for tuning in. Talk to you on Tuesday.

New Norton Sound. That's the Marines hymn here on KNC to start off this afternoon with, this Memorial Day weekend. Right now, I'm just seeing a boat leaving port right now, just coming out of the mouth of the river there, heading on out there. So that's the first boat that I'm seeing coming out of the mouth that for this season anyway. All the boats I've seen were up farther up near Reggie's before all this before this ice moved out there. But thanks for tuning in this afternoon. You got a song by Toby Keith and courtesy of the Red, White, and Blue.

Keith, and courtesy of the Red, White, and Blue as we head into this Memorial Day weekend, honoring the military personnel who died while serving our country there. So many thanks to their sacrifice for our freedom there. And it's about 11 minutes after the hour, 2 o'clock, and we can head into the weather and 2 o'clock conditions here at Chino Creek. We have cloudy skies, 43 degrees, winds are from the west at 7, visibility is at 10 miles this afternoon. Satellite loop showing a low pressure center in southwest Alaska, slow moving, low there. And it's bringing clouds throughout much of the state, and much of the state is under clouds at this time, with some areas of precipitation falling through southwest Alaska, south of the Yukon there. Scattered showers along the Alaska Peninsula, Bristol Bay area, and some rain falling near the Kenai Peninsula this afternoon, with scattered showers over towards the eastern interior near the Fairbanks area. But nothing really heavy or widespread like we had earlier this week. There's also some scattered showers, looks to be near Sitka too at this time. The watches are advisories issued by the National Weather Service. Let's take a look at what we can expect for the weekend, updated at 4:47 this morning. For tonight, mostly cloudy with scattered showers in the evening and partly cloudy after midnight. Lows in the mid to upper 30s, light winds. Saturday, mostly sunny in the morning and becoming partly sunny with scattered showers in the afternoon. Highs in the mid 40s to upper 50s, light winds. For Saturday night, mostly cloudy, isolated showers in the evening and scattered showers after midnight. Lows in the 30s, light winds. And for Sunday, mostly cloudy with scattered showers in the morning and partly sunny with isolated showers in the afternoon. Highs in the mid-40s to upper 50s, west winds to 10. So tonight, light winds. They're saying tomorrow, light winds. And going into Saturday night and Sunday, west winds to 10 for Sunday. So it looks to be like a fairly calm weekend, according to the National Weather Service. And here are the 2 o'clock conditions around the state. Barrow has fog, 23 degrees, northeast winds at 15, visibility is at 4 miles this afternoon. Gamble, cloudy, 32, northeast winds at 17. Kotzebue, rain, 37, southwest winds at 3. Nome is cloudy, 41 degrees, southeast winds at 8. Point Hope, clear, north winds at 9. Sawunga, fog, 33, northeast winds at 6, visibility is down to 3/4 of a mile. Shishmaref, fog, 34, west winds at 7, 2 miles there. Here at Chino Creek, cloudy at 43, west winds at 7. Gallivan, cloudy, 43 degrees, south winds at 10. Coy, partly cloudy, 50 degrees, wind from the south at 6. White Mountain, mostly clear, 45, south winds at 11. St. Michael, cloudy, 42, east winds at 12. Shaktuk, mostly cloudy, 45, west winds at 7. Narvik, rain, 45, and calm this afternoon. Down in Dillingham, they have rain at 39 degrees, south winds at 14. King Salmon, cloudy at 41, southwest winds at 14, gusting at 20. Togiak, cloudy, 36 degrees, south winds at 9. Aniak, rain at 42 degrees, variable winds at 6. Bethel, cloudy, 41, south winds at 16, gusting at 25. Cape Romanza, fog at 36 degrees and calm, 3 miles visibility. On the Yukon, St. Mary's, rain, 38 degrees, southeast winds at 13, gusting at 22, Mountain Village, cloudy, 41, east winds at 16, and Emo has rain this afternoon. For the interior, Fairbanks, mostly cloudy, 55 degrees, variable winds at 6, and Galena, cloudy, 53, variable winds at 5. Caltech, cloudy, 49, and calm this afternoon. McGrath, partly cloudy, 47 degrees, southeast winds at 5. Nenana, cloudy, 53, southwest winds at 3. Tanana, mostly cloudy, 49 and calm. And Ruby, cloudy at 48 degrees, variable winds at 6. Down in Anchorage, cloudy, 47 degrees, southeast winds at 15, gusting at 22. Palmer, cloudy at 52, south winds at 13. And Saldanha, rain, 46 degrees, northwest winds at 7. Juneau has rain, 46 degrees, east winds at 8, and Sitka, rain, 47 degrees, south winds at 12, gusting to 19. And back here at Juneau, clean cloudy skies, 43 degrees, west winds at 7, and visibility is at 10 miles this afternoon.
And take a look at the tide. Tide's coming in. High tide will be at right around 3:30 this afternoon at 3.7 feet. Low tide tomorrow morning, 12:40 a.m. at 0.03. Saturday's high tide, 4:18 in the afternoon at 3.3 feet. Time now is 16 minutes after the hour of 2 o'clock here on this Friday, on this Memorial Day weekend. Thanks for tuning in this afternoon. You know, I thought about going to the picnic after I got out this morning at 11, but I kind of changed my mind. The wind was kind of picking up. I went out there. It felt kind of cold. And I said, oh, well, maybe I'll just skip it for this year. But, you know, it was chilly earlier with that wind kind of breezy this morning, but since then it seemed like it warmed up, and it's not as windy as it was earlier. We got west winds at 7 at this time. All right, we'll play one more song for this Memorial Day weekend, and we'll get into more music. Up next, we have a song by Lee Greenwood, and God Bless the USA.

new Norton Sound Bad Company there with Feel Like Making Love here on KNSA. Well, let's take a look at the sunrise and sunsets for Yunnan and Clink as we head into the Memorial Day weekend on this 22nd day of May. Sunrose this morning. And sunrose this morning at 5.09 a.m. and will set tomorrow morning at 12.09 a.m. for approximately 19 hours and 3 minutes of sunlight. Today is a gain of 6 minutes and 1 second over. Yesterday is, today is the first day we are over the 19-hour mark there. So that's pretty neat to see there. And, you know, nice days out. You got a little bit of occasional showers here in eastern Norton Sound. Much of the state is under clouds today. Next, we have a song by Irene Cara and Flashdance.

0: Good afternoon, North and South. That's Soft Cello and Painted Love with a combination song, Where Did Our Love Go? Here on KNSA, about 17, almost 17 minutes before 3 o'clock here on this Friday.
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0: Well, you know there's STEM Cam going on, and it's open to all grades. It'll be starting this coming Monday, Tuesday, and Wednesday. Each day is from 11 a.m. until 2:30 in the afternoon. Lunch will be provided. And it's a hands-on type of camp that'll be going on with creativity, that'll spark their creativity and curiosity as students explore air, water, and life through hands-on activities, and expands a wide range of disciplines, including civil engineering, biology, fisheries, and archaeology. It's open to all grades, and all participants will receive a certificate of completion. Easiest way to sign up for parents is to scan the QR code. You'll see these flyers posted throughout the community there. And you can sign up so you can give them an idea of what numbers to expect as they start up this coming Monday through Wednesday, 11 o'clock a.m. until 2:30 in the afternoon. Sounds pretty interesting. All right. We'll continue on with more music here on KNSA. Here's Nicolette Larson and La La Love.

That sure is a Motley Crue singing that song. Oh, that was Kickstart My Heart here on KNSA. Well, if you're trying to get a hold of the clinic using a cell phone, you're going to have to call their alternate number. That's 907-443-9593, extension 2. And that's the alternate number for cell phone users to get a hold of the clinic. Another number for cell phone users trying to get a hold of PD, Police Department, you can call dispatch at 907-625-1380, 907-625-1380. And here's Hot Chocolate and Everyone's a Winner.

0: It's a group called BTO, Bachman Turner Overdrive, with You Ain't Seen Nothing Yet here on KNSA as we are approaching the 3 o'clock hour.
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afternoon. Norton Sound, that's Hey Al by Outkast here on Kansas City. 3 o'clock conditions here at Chinalkeet. We have cloudy sky, temperature at 44 degrees, the wind from the west at 9, visibility is at 10 miles this afternoon. Hope you folks are enjoying your afternoon here on this Friday. It's Memorial Day weekend, and got a clinic closure here, and it says here, Norton Sound Health Corporation, including Village Clinics, will be closed on Monday, May 25th. In observance of Memorial Day, for medical advice and BHS Behavioral Health Services, you can call the 24-hour provider line at 907-443-6411 or 1-844-586-8773. So, once again, the 24-hour provider line is 907-443-6411. So, put that in your phone or mark it or write it down somewhere. And that is coming from the Norton Sound Health Corporation. Taking a look at the satellite loop this afternoon is a low pressure center spinning around in southwest Alaska, bringing clouds throughout much of the state this afternoon. And you know, much of the state is under clouds. There's a little bit of breaks in the clouds over towards the eastern interior this afternoon, but the radar showing some rain falling down in southwest Alaska, Alaska Peninsula, near the Kenai Peninsula, and over towards the eastern interior. And it's a little bit near the Sitka area this afternoon. The watches are advisory issued by the National Weather Service. Updated, the weather forecast updated at 4:47 this morning. And this is for eastern Norton Sound in Lauderdale Hills. Tonight, mostly cloudy with scattered showers in the evening and partly cloudy after midnight. Lows in the mid to upper 30s, light winds. Saturday, mostly sunny in the morning, then becoming partly sunny with scattered showers in the afternoon. Highs in the mid 40s to upper 50s, light winds. For Saturday night, mostly cloudy, isolated showers in the evening and scattered showers after midnight. Lows in the 30s, light winds. And for Sunday, mostly cloudy with scattered showers in the morning, then partly sunny with isolated showers in the afternoon. Highs in the mid-40s to upper 50s, west winds to 10. So, looks to be a fairly calm weekend. All right, let's take a look at the 3 o'clock conditions around the state. Barrow is cloudy, temperature at 23 degrees, winds are from the east at 14. Gamble, mostly cloudy, 33, winds are missing. Kotzebue, 36 degrees, southwest winds at 4. Nome, mostly cloudy, 45, south winds at 7. Point Hope, clear, north winds at 13. Savunga has fog, 33 degrees, northeast winds at 7, visibility is at 1.25 miles. Shishamaru, cloudy, 33, west winds at 7. Here at Chinalkeet, cloudy, 44, west winds at 9. Dalvin, mostly cloudy, 45, south winds at 8. Koyuk, partly cloudy, 50, south winds at 6. White Mountain, clear, 46 degrees, south winds at 11. St. Michael, mostly cloudy, 46 degrees, northeast winds at 10. Shaktulik, mostly cloudy at 45, west winds at 6. And Norvik, cloudy, 47 degrees and calm. Down in Dillingham, they have rain, 39 degrees, south winds at 11. King Salmon, cloudy, 41, southwest winds at 14, gusting at 20. Togiak, cloudy, 36 degrees, south winds at 11. Aniak, rain, 42 degrees, south winds at 3. Bethel, cloudy, 43, south winds at 17, gusting at 24. Cape Romanzoff, mostly cloudy, 36 degrees and calm. St. Mary's, rain, 39 degrees, southeast winds at 14, gusting at 20. Mountain Village, cloudy, 40 degrees, east winds at 17. For the interior, Fairbanks is mostly cloudy, 54 degrees, south winds at 5. Galena, cloudy, 52, south winds at 3. Caltech, mostly cloudy, 51 degrees, variable winds at 5. McGrath, cloudy, 47 degrees, southwest winds at 10, gusting to 14. Nenana, cloudy, 55, northwest winds at 5. Tanana, mostly cloudy, 51 degrees and calm. And Ruby, cloudy, 50 degrees, southeast winds at 6. And down in Anchorage, cloudy, 49 degrees, south winds at 13, gusting at 23. Palmer, cloudy, 52, south winds at 13. And Saldana, fog and rain, 41 degrees, east winds at 10, visibility is at 2.5 miles. Juneau, cloudy, 46 degrees, east winds at 12. And Sitka, rain, 47 degrees and calm. And back here at Chinalkeet, cloudy, 44 degrees, west winds at 9.
And taking a look at the tide, there'll be a high tide here shortly of 3:25 at 3.7 feet. Low tide tomorrow morning will be at 12:40 a.m. at 0.03. Saturday's high tide, 4:18 in the afternoon at 3.3 feet. Time now is about 13 minutes after the hour of 3 o'clock here on this Friday. You got this Memorial Day weekend, and thanks for tuning in. Coming from Norton Sound Health Corporation, Norton Sound Health Corporation, including Village Clinics, will be closed on Monday, May 25th, in observance of Memorial Day. 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That's 907-443-6411. About 13 minutes after the hour, we'll continue on, and here's Sammy Hagar, and I Can't Drive 55.

That's I Can't Drive 55 by Sammy Hagar here on KNSA. It's about 18 minutes after the hour of 3 o'clock. City office will be closed on Monday, May 25th, in observance of Memorial Day. If you need to get a hold of PD Dispatch, you can call 907-625-1380. That's 907-625-1380. And any public works issues, you can call 625-1463. So you need to write that down if you want to get a hold of them there. And coming from Norton Sound Health Corporation, that's another closure. Norton Sound Health Corporation, including Village Clinics, will be closed on Monday, May 25th, in observance of Memorial Day. 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All right, here's Black Sabbath and Changes.

It's a group called the Climax Blues Band, and couldn't get it right here on KNSA. 26 minutes after the hour of 3 o'clock. Last day of school today. Everybody seems so happy there. Tired teachers, happy kids, and, you know, it's good. You know, it's always that last day of school. I always had a searching feeling to it there, and, you know, it's happening today here Friday on the 22nd day as we head into Memorial Day weekend. It's coming Monday. It looks like we'll be doing our KDLG thing come Monday. So everybody's looks to be closing up for the weekend and joined our three-day weekend. City will be closed Monday, May 25th, in observance of Memorial Day. And if you need to get hold of dispatch, you can call 907-625-1380. Or any public works issues, you can call 625-1463. That's coming from the city of Unalakleet. Coming from Norton Sound Health Corporation, they say that Norton Sound Health Corporation, including Village Clinics, will be closed on Monday, May 25th for Memorial Day. 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So that's coming from Norton Sound Health Corporation. So thanks for the heads up there. And we'll continue on with 38 Special and Caught Up in You.

Good afternoon. Norton Sound on this Friday, Memorial Day weekend Friday. That's 38 special on Caught Up in You. It's about 3:31 and time to take a look at the birthday calendar for today. Today is Friday, the 20th.

of Jeremy Pinipchuk. Also, Cole Gray has a birthday along with Jessica Wilson for today. Looking towards Saturday, we have one anniversary and two birthdays for tomorrow. Anniversaries for Bob and Laura Lawrence. Happy anniversary to you both. Birthdays for tomorrow are for Ida Pinipchuk and Hunter Dill. And for Sunday, we have one anniversary on that date here, and that is for Robert and Janice Dickens. And to those folks that are tuning in and have birthdays today, happy birthday to you, and also happy anniversary to the folks that have anniversaries also. You know, I was talking about Jenna this morning, and, you know, back in the 80s when she was an active ball player, and we'd be going up to Nome and for our teams from here. And, you know, there's a guy named by the name of Kevin McNeil. He's a tall, lanky guy that used to be a teacher over at the school. But anyway, Jenna would call him Kevin McDuck. And that always stuck with me since then, you know, the 80s. You know, remember, Jenna's kind of a low voice or deep voice there. But that name always stuck with me. So that's my remembrance with her. Back in the 80s when she was a ball player back then. All right. Kevin McDuck. I always thought that was funny. And she would always call him that too. All right, let's take a look at what we got going over the week. Well, nothing really going over the weekend. We have some closures, and even including KNSA will be doing our key DLG thing come Monday. But coming from Norton Sound Health Corporation, including Village Clinics, will be closed on Monday, May 25th, in observance of Memorial Day. 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So those are the numbers for Norton Sound Health Corporation. Coming from the city of Unalakleet, they'll be closed too. And they will be, if you need dispatch, you can call this UPD dispatch. 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Or you can call, if you have any public works issues, you can call 625-1463. And that's coming from the city of Unalakleet. Oh yeah, I almost forgot a birthday greeting, our birth announcement right here. And this has come from Papa Tony, and Tony Hogan Jr., also called Bullseye, and Shelby King, gave birth to their son Henley Wilder Hogan. Henley, you know, like Don Henley there, and Henley Wilder Hogan, and that was on May 11th of this year, this month there, and that was Monday, on a Monday, and that was happening in Seattle. He was born in Seattle at 2:34 Alaska time, weighing 8 pounds, 6.1 ounces, and measuring 19 and a half inches. So welcome into the world, Henley there, Henley Hogan, and congratulations to Papa Tony and Grandma Lisa. All right, we'll continue on with more music here on KNSA. Here's Anita Ward and Ring My Bell.

That's Anita Ward and Ring My Bell here on KNSA here on this Friday. We're getting word from Timmy Sigunik over at the UNC General Store that UNC General Store will be open normal hours on Memorial Day. So that's coming from the UNC General Store here. And you know, thanks, Timmy, for the heads up there. So once again, UNC General Store will be open normal hours on Memorial Day. All right, here's ELO and Evil Woman.

Cameo and Word Up as we're winding down here on this Memorial Day weekend. City office will be closed on Monday. And if you need to get a hold of dispatch, you can call 907-624-1380. Or if you have any public works issues, you can call 907-625-1463 there. Norton Sound Health Corporation will be closed, including Village Clinics, that will be closed on Monday. 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That's 443-6411 or 1-844-586-8773. Thanks for tuning in here on this Friday. Hope you're enjoying your day, and thanks for tuning in. Up next, I have a song by Cheryl Lynn, and the song is Got to Be Real. And one thing I forgot to mention, coming from Timmy Sagunik over at the UNC General Store, UNC General Store will be open normal hours on Memorial Day.

That was Cheryl Lynn and it got to be real here on KNSA. This has been JR here with you here on this Friday, this 22nd day of May. Thanks for tuning in for on this Memorial Day weekend. We'll take one last look at the weather forecast for Eastern Norton Sound and Lauderdale Hills, updated at 3:47 this afternoon here on this Friday. For tonight, mostly cloudy with a chance of showers, lows in the 30s, east winds to 10. Saturday, mostly sunny with a slight chance of showers in the morning, then mostly cloudy with a chance of showers in the afternoon. Highs in the mid-40s to upper 50s, light winds. For Saturday night, mostly cloudy with a chance of showers, lows in the 30s, light winds. Sunday, a slight chance of snow showers in the morning, mostly cloudy with a slight chance of showers. Highs in the mid-40s to upper 50s, west winds to 10 for Sunday. Sunday night, mostly cloudy, a slight chance of showers in the evening, lows in the 30s, west winds to 10, becoming north after midnight. And on Memorial Day, partly sunny, showers likely in the afternoon, highs around 60. And we'll be signing off this afternoon with Creedence Clearwater Revival and Proud Mary. Have a good weekend and be safe out there.